0: Laurel Fisher, my colleague. Good morning, Laurel.
1: Good morning, Hendo.
0: Is this your first time here for one of these?
1: This is my first time here. We did get to interview the CEO of Royal Rehab on our podcast Beyond the Airwaves, but this is my first time being in this location.
0: Well, you'll be right up to speed with everything to do with the Wall of Fame and the Royal Rehab at Ride. I suppose you learned quite a lot from that interview. What were some of the takeaways there about the unit and about the staff here?
1: Ooh, one of the things is that they're really big on bringing in new technology and staying up to date with all of the new equipment to help people on their rehabilitation journeys.
0: Well, that's yeah, well, great. Well, I mean, new technology, medical technology has made so many advances, hasn't it, over the years, in recent years, and probably one of the things that's contributing to the success stories that we see every year here at the Wall of Fame. And just to remind the audience exactly what the Wall of Fame ceremony at Royal Rehab and Ride is, this is honouring the exceptional milestones and personal victories of individuals recovering from brain injuries. So, yeah, I interviewed earlier this year, I interviewed Stu, the travelling paraplegic, and he had a catastrophic brain injury from a motorcycle accident in Nepal, and was a patient here for quite some time. And a great attitude, you know. He said, "I don't care too. Who's I don't give a stuff that I've got it, that I'm in a wheelchair. I'm going to live my life."
1: Mm-hmm. That's exactly the kind of attitude that so many people who go through the Royal Rehab programs have and take, and that's leads to much better outcomes.
0: Yeah, well, I suppose you can't sort of sit around and mope around, and you just got to get on. Your life has dealt you the hand that it has, and you've had, a motorcycle accident in Nepal seems to be a reasonably common type of accident to have befallen people, that often is involving some sort of catastrophic accident, and often, you know, in far-flung places where you really don't want to be needing medical treatment of any sort, let alone having a catastrophic accident with a brain injury and needing, you know, specialist medical help and usually, you know, medevacking back to Australia and so forth. So a massive change in people's lives, and they find themselves here at Royal Rehab and Ride on Morrison Road. People are not quite sure exactly where that is. It's near Top Ride Shopping Centre, near the big intersection. If you're on Victoria Road heading down towards Homebush, that big intersection there, it's near there on Morrison Road, which is sort of a secondary arterial road that runs parallel to Victoria Road, sort of between Gladesville and Top Ride. So there we are. There's a bit of a geography lesson.
1: And you mentioned getting people medevaced here. This is one of the premier facilities for this kind of recovery. They've really, their staff, their medical staff, they are top-notch here.
0: And we've seen that. This is my third time here broadcasting, and the staff here are extremely dedicated. They really believe in what they're doing, and very, very compassionate and very kind and caring and very professional and high levels of expertise. So, yeah, if you find yourself in a position where you've had some sort of catastrophic accident or other sort of a stroke perhaps, and you need those specialist services, this is the place to be.
1: Absolutely. This is going to be a really interesting ceremony. I've never been to one before yet, but my understanding is that 6 individuals are nominated for this official induction into the Wall of Fame, and they're going to be actually sharing their stories of their rehabilitation journey and showcasing their resilience and determination.
0: Well, it would take a lot of resilience and determination, wouldn't it, to imagine now you're riding along on a little motorcycle in Nepal, and the next thing you wake up in a hospital somewhere. Mm-hmm. You've got no memory of what's happened. All you know is you've had a motorcycle accident, you've had bad brain injury, and you're in hospital somewhere. I think Stuart, the travelling para, he was initially in hospital, obviously. The first stop would be somewhere in Nepal, and then perhaps somewhere else in Asia, and then eventually back to Sydney, and here at Royal Rehab at Ride. And but this is the place to be, getting the best treatment, and like you said earlier, the best equipment and facilities and so forth. So what we've got here, we've got a marquee set up out on the tennis courts. So the first year we were here, it was an inside venue, but it was just too small. So now we've got a much larger venue with

0: I would say seating for probably about 150 people by the look of it. It's a rough, quick count, maybe more, maybe a couple of hundred people.
1: This is a very impressive tent. It reminds me of a Quonset hut.
0: Of what, John?
1: A Quonset hut.
0: Ah, yeah.
1: Those round-topped buildings that they use for, like, airplane hangars and
0: things. Oh, yes,
1: like,
0: yeah. It does look a bit like that, doesn't it? Sort of a smaller version of it. A marquee set up outside on the tennis courts, and we're down the back waiting for... And people are now starting to arrive, so... The official event is due to start at 10:30, so people now arriving, quite a few people arriving in wheelchairs. So these would be perhaps some of the this year's recipients of the awards, and we've had in previous years previous recipients coming along just to share their progress, having recovered and been treated here and recovered and back into as normal a life as they can have, I suppose, after, you know, a serious brain injury. But, yeah, and there will be the senior medical staff and management staff and the board and chair and CEO and all those people will be here. And, yeah.
1: And we will be right back after a song.

0: Welcome back to 2RRR, our live broadcast from the Royal Rehab Wall of Fame ceremony, sponsored by Community Bank of North Ryde.
1: Yeah, so this is the annual Wall of Fame for the Brain Injury Unit. It's their honours, their day of days, their night of nights. Well, it'd be a night of night if it was on at night, but it's the daytime, so it's their day of days, their awards, the Wall of Fame, not the Fall of Fame or the Hall of Fame. It's the Wall of Fame. So they get their name up there on the wall as a recognition of an achievement in recovering from catastrophic brain injury.
0: And I'd like to just point out that Royal Rehab, they have a core mission, and that mission is to unlock independence and empower people living with traumatic injuries, strokes, orthopedic conditions, or progressive neurological illnesses like Parkinson's. And they really believe in that mission. Everyone here is so dedicated to helping people along their recovery journey.
1: So just remind us, Parkinson's disease, I don't know much about that. I know that Muhammad Ali, I think, suffered from that, possibly as a result of brain injuries he may have received from boxing. But do you know much about Parkinson's?
0: I don't know a whole lot, but I do know that it is a progressive neurological disease that affects the brain, and as it affects the brain, it affects the body as well. So that, you know, whereas you used to have smooth movements and things like that and balance and all of that, a lot of that deteriorates along with the parts of the brain that control that. And so it's a very difficult path to learn to accommodate what your body, your changing body and your changing brain.
1: So when we say progressive, what we're talking about there is it's steadily getting worse.
0: Yes. Yes. Unfortunately, that is one of those diseases that will just continue to get worse until the end.
1: Yeah, and so I think, thinking back to Muhammad Ali, I think it affects speech. Would I be right there?
0: It can affect speech,
1: yeah.
0: Yes.
1: So I'm always a bit confused between things like Parkinson's and Alzheimer's and dementia, but they're not diseases as such, or are they? I'm not.
0: Alzheimer's is a disease.
1: It is.
0: It's also physically affects the brain.
1: Yeah.
0: But that tends to go with more affecting the memory and things like that, whereas Parkinson's has more of a physical effect. Now, not
1: right.
0: That,
1: people shaking.
0: Yep, tremors and losing balance and muscle contractures and things like that.
1: And so would I have been right, Laurel, when I said that Muhammad Ali probably got it because of boxing, that you know, repeated whacks to the head would be a possible contributor to that?
0: It could have made things worse, yeah.
1: Could have made things worse.
0: I'm not a doctor, so
1: no.
0: Don't take my word for it.
1: Yeah, well, that's why they've got the doctors here.
0: Exactly, who really know what they're talking about and continue to contribute towards research and understanding better how this all works.
1: Yeah, I suppose research, ongoing research into these sort of neurological conditions and the treatment of them is part of what they're about here, to try and improve and get better outcomes for people and quicker recoveries and so forth, and better recoveries, you know, more substantial recoveries.
0: And we are joined right now by Rose, who is also a presenter on 2RRR.
2: Hello. How are you?
1: Morning, Rose.
2: Good morning,
1: Rose.
2: Good morning, Natalie. And Laurel. Yes, from the podcasts.
0: Yes.
2: Yes. So tune in on Mondays from 9 till 10. There's lots of interesting guests from the community that are telling their story and what they do and how you can contribute and all that sort of stuff.
0: And perhaps after this event, we will maybe interview some of the inductees to the Wall of Fame.
2: Yeah, yeah. And I was just telling Dino that I knew someone once who was a good friend back then.
1: Dino's our janitor.
2: Yeah. And they were actually one of the Wall of Fame people, but they were in the hospital like 25 years ago. But this grand hospital was not here. It was just a little sort of shack, basically.
1: Yeah.
2: And there was no gutters, no nothing. It was just grass and like paddocks and stuff like that.
0: So
2: like,
0: this has really grown over the years.
2: Oh, yeah. Yeah.
1: So it started way back in the late 19th century, in fact. Susan Sharp, whose name is named, she's one of the streets here is named after her.
2: Okay.
1: She was the pioneer in getting this started. And like you said, back then it was a little shack, and it had a different term then. It was called a home for the incurables.
2: Oh.
1: So someone that had a catastrophic accident, suffered a brain injury, that could be paraplegic or something like that, and obviously there's no cure as such. So they were known as incurables and were treated here. So it's one of the first rehabilitation, true specialist rehabilitation hospitals in Australia, in fact.
2: Yeah.
1: And like you said, come a long way.
2: Yeah, it's very well known from everywhere. There's very good care that happens here. And I also saw, as I was coming in, one of our past guests, David Hall.
1: Yes,
2: and you interviewed him last time.
1: Yeah, the tennis player. Oh, yeah. He had some amazing stories to tell.
2: Mm-hmm. Yes, so it was really good to see him. And
1: he didn't suffer a brain injury. He lost his legs.
2: Mm-hmm.
1: From memory, in a wheelchair, lost his legs, and he told a funny story about being in America. He was hitchhiking back from a party on the Central Coast, and he got run over.
2: Oh,
1: ended up losing it as a teenager. Ended up losing both legs. And the irony of it was that he then became a professional, wheelchair tennis player, and was one of the top players in the world.
2: Mm-hmm.
1: And when I interviewed him, he admitted, well, if he hadn't had his accident, he would never have ended up as a professional tennis player, because
2: as
1: an able-bodied person, he wouldn't have cut the mustard. But as someone in a wheelchair, and he was telling a funny story that he was with another wheelchair tennis player in L.A., driving along in the car, and they saw a couple of girls, and they gave him a friendly sort of wave, and the girls seemed quite friendly, waved back, and then the girls must have got distracted, because they had a little bit of a bingle. The girls rear-ended their car accidentally. Yeah. And they go out to sort of exchange licenses or whatever you do in the States, and these two chaps get out of the car, they're missing limbs, and these girls go, oh no, what have we done?
3: You are on 2 Triple R. Good morning, everybody. This is Natalie De Silva here. I'm just chiming in.
0: Good morning,
2: Natalie.
3: It's lovely to see everyone bright and early.
0: Excellent.
3: And if you're out there listening and you're wondering what the noise is in the background, there's some artists singing at the entrance to the Wall of Fame tent. I think they were doing some classics. I may have even heard a New Zealand song before, I think, Hendo?
1: Dragon, Able to Sun in Cuba. Yeah.
2: Was that the same band that was here last year, Hendo? Do you remember?
3: No, I think it was Kel Richards was singing last year.
2: Oh, okay.
3: And he's actually a Royal Rehab staff member.
2: Oh,
3: yeah, he's got a great voice.
2: Gee, they wear many hats.
3: He is responsible, and his client, that's how we formed the relationship with Royal Rehab Ride. Kel called the office one day saying he's got a client, and his client was interested in radio. And he brought him around one day, and rest is history.
2: Wow.
3: We got connected with this organization.
2: Yeah.
3: And then they invited us to the Wall of Fame event. I think that was probably about 3 years ago, Kendo?
1: Yeah, the first one inside, in the venue inside. They had to expand into a marquee outside because of the growing interest in the event.
3: Yeah. Anyway, we might just go to a quick announcement break because proceedings are going to start shortly.
2: Mm-hmm.
3: We've got MC Taylor Aiken from Channel 7 as the Master of Ceremonies today. I think she was the speaker last year. But, looking forward to it. You are on 2 Triple R 88.5 FM live from the Royal Rehab Hall of Fame 2026.
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0: Welcome back to the ceremony that we are waiting on to start. It will be starting very shortly at the Royal Rehab Ride for their Wall of Fame.
1: Yeah, so this is their annual event. Their Wall of Fame is their awards day, really. It's honoring the exceptional milestones and personal victories, personal achievements of individuals recovering from brain injury. So put yourself in their position. Stuart, the travelling para that I interviewed on my show earlier this year, had a catastrophic motorcycle accident in Nepal and suffered a very severe brain injury, woke up in a hospital somewhere, and all he knew is he was told that he'd had an accident and he was had serious brain injury and he actually ended up as a paraplegic is what happened to him.
0: Mm-hmm.
1: And he's going to spend the rest of his life in a wheelchair, but very determined, Stu, and he said, oh, I don't give a shit about being in a wheelchair, I'm just going to get on and live my life. And travel, he called himself Stu the Travelling Parry. He was going to travel the world with his wheelchair. He said, oh, yeah, I'm in a wheelchair, I'm just going to do it.
0: Excellent.
1: And what a great attitude.
0: Yeah, absolutely. And I'm sure that the staff here helped him on that journey because they offer care across the board, public hospital programs, private inpatient stays, day-to-day rehab clinics, and even home-based rehab services where the therapists come directly to the patient's house if the patient can't make it in to see them.
1: Yeah, well, that's great, isn't it? I mean, you don't want to be wallowing without any specialist help, and that's why you come to a place like where we have it right, is the bringing together all the specialist services that are provided that will help people with brain injuries, and that could include paraplegia and neurological injuries and so forth, and they get the best treatment available, I would say, in Australia, if not the world, here, right here in Ryde. So something for the people of Ryde to be very proud of as well, that have a facility like this. It's, Laurel, it's one of these facilities you're proud to have it here in Ryde, but you hope, like hell, you never have to come here yourself.
0: Right.
1: Except, of course, to broadcast this annual event, their awards ceremony, their Hall of Fame. The Wall of Fame, in fact.
0: And to buy some raffle tickets. They're giving away some pretty good prizes this year.
1: Yeah, well, see, there you go. Life's a lottery. And speaking of Stu, the travelling para, I just see he's wheeled himself in. There he is, down there. And so he, one of the previous recipients, and coming back to support this wonderful facility. And I guess part of saying thank you for the help and the treatment and the success in recovering. He's now in a wheelchair, but getting on with life.
0: Mm-hmm. And here to help encourage the new inductees as well.
1: Yeah, exactly. And that's a very good point, Laurel, to show them that there is a way forward. There is a new hope. Well, we're going to go to a song. This is a great song. This is Creedence Clearwater Revival. This is named after the ship on the river. This is the Proud Mary.
0: Yeah.

0: Welcome back to our live broadcast from the Royal Rehab Wall of Fame ceremony. And speaking of your friend Stu,
1: he's here.
0: He's here with us.
1: Stu has entered the room.
2: Hi, guys. How are you? Lovely to see you all again.
1: Great to see you, my man.
2: Yeah, no, I love coming here every year for the Ambassador, the Wall of Fame Ambassadorship. That's wonderful. So, yeah. And, you know, Royal Rehab and what you guys do for the general public is absolutely amazing. Love it, yeah, and it keeps me coming back every year.
0: Oh, thank you. And since I've now found out about you, I'm going to start following you because I, too, have a wheelchair and like to travel, so...
2: the travellingpara.com.
1: There you go.
0: I'll be following.
1: Yeah, well, Stu came into the studio earlier this year, wasn't it? And we had a great chat about your... Yeah, you got a great attitude. I remember you said, look, I don't care less that I'm in a wheelchair. I'm just going to get on with my life.
2: Exactly, that's right. Who gives a toss about the fact I got wheels instead of legs? And it's just that, you know, I still travel. I go across home to New Zealand to see my kids a lot. And it's just great. I really enjoy it. So, yeah.
0: Oh, no wonder you two got along so well. It's a couple of Kiwis here.
1: Well, I thought he was, but he's not.
2: No, I'm Australian.
1: Yeah, but we call him an honorary Kiwi. I mean, his children are so desperate to get away from him, they moved to New Zealand.
2: I lived in New Zealand for 35 years, and that's why the kids, they were born Kiwis, and they're great. I love it.
1: And do they think there's Kiwis, do you think?
2: Oh, yeah.
1: They do?
2: Yeah, they do. I've got one daughter who lives in Melbourne. She's a lawyer down there. She's coming up in 3 weeks' time. My ex-wife's coming over from New Zealand. We're going to the Suzanne Vega concert, which we're really
0: excellent.
2: Looking forward to.
1: Nice.
2: Yeah.
1: So you lived in New Zealand for 35 years.
2: Yeah.
1: Wow, I think that makes you an honorary Kiwi.
2: Yeah, but because when I had the accident, I never buy return tickets. That was my issue. So, and because the biggest mistake I made was that I never got New Zealand citizenship.
0: Mm.
2: So because I was brain dead and in a coma sort of thing, I was sent back to Australia because of my passport.
0: Oh, wow.
2: And because I couldn't prove, even though, as I said, 30-odd years worth of tax returns and all that sort of stuff in New Zealand, I couldn't prove I was going home. So I was declined the fact that I could live there on their ACC, which is the equivalent of the NDIS.
0: Oh,
1: yeah, wow.
2: So, yeah, but that's life, you know.
1: So what advice would you give to somebody then if they're living in another country like New Zealand or Australian who does move to New Zealand, they should apply for... Because you can be dual citizens.
2: Yeah, that was the issue. Because in Australia, when I first left Australia in 1985, it was illegal to hold two passports.
1: Oh.
2: And so when I was in New Zealand, because I was treated like a Kiwi, and I just worked, lived, and bought housing and all that sort of stuff, I just felt like a Kiwi. So because of the dual citizenship issue, which didn't change until 2003, I was thinking like a Kiwi, and I never thought about it, to be honest.
1: Yeah.
0: Yeah.
2: So the unfortunate thing is I didn't do it. So that's why when I say stuck, that's why I'm here in Australia.
1: But I live stuck in Australia, poor thing.
2: But I live in Rockdale, and I live literally at the end of the, 2.3 k's from the end of the
1: runway.
2: Yeah, the east-west runway. And it takes me 12 minutes to get to the airport, and I can fly home. So,
0: all
2: yeah.
0: Right.
1: And home. I like the way the Aussies is flying home to New Zealand.
2: Oh, God, I get in trouble all the time with my mates. They all say, because they'll take the proverbial out of me for it. But that's life. It is. It's where my kids live, my ex-wives live, all the housing.
1: Ex-wives, plural.
2: I had two, but unfortunately. But, yeah. And, you know, I had 30-odd years worth of friends there. So that's, I go home as regularly as I can, so yeah.
1: His mate said to him, Stu, you end up in a wheelchair, you had a motorcycle accident, that must be the worst thing that ever happened to you. He said, no, I got married twice. But Stu, on a serious note, do you think you would have got better medical treatment in New Zealand compared to Australia? I'm not convinced of that.
2: I'm a little bit like yourself. I don't think so, to be honest.
1: No.
2: But... Having said that, I've never been in their system, so I don't know.
1: Mm.
2: But here, you know, I got treated very, very well here, and the biggest issue for me when I was put onto the NDIS, my brothers organised for me to go onto the NDIS. I had this issue for me when I was put onto the NDIS. My brothers organised for me to go onto the NDIS. I had this

0: probably over there doing what I'm doing.
1: Yeah, well, they've got something called the Closer Economic Agreement.
0: Oh, between, yes.
1: Between Australia and New Zealand. So there's a special sort of relationship and a special economic relationship. So that sort of thing tends to be dealt with.
0: Yeah,
1: as
0: that's
1: one
0: so true.
1: As the other. So so here you are. So you left New Zealand to go on a holiday. You were in Nepal and you had a terrible motorcycle accident. And rather than being able to return to New Zealand, you're now living your life out in Australia.
0: Yeah, that's so true. And, you know, I was, I've got to say, I was so fortunate that I was brought back to Australia because of the NDIS and Royal Rehab. They were just amazing people. And Royal North Shore Hospital, that's where I was flown into. They were all just amazing. And so, you know, being here in the brain injury unit for 14 months.
1: Wow, 14 months.
0: Was just, you know, I don't remember the first 6 or 8 months of it. But the last lot I do. So, yeah, it's great. I really love being here. I love all the people. Because they've all got hearts of gold, these guys. Everyone who works here for a reason. It's not just to pay the mortgage. They work here because they care.
2: Oh,
0: and I'm one of the fortunate ones where I was one of the recipients.
1: Well good to see you again.
2: Thank you so much for coming to talk
0: with us. It's lovely to see you guys.
1: Great to see you.
0: What you guys do is wonderful as well. So.
2: And we've got another guest who's going to
0: take care.
1: Thanks, Stu, my man. So keep on trucking, hey? Keep on trucking. Well, there we go. There's Stu the Travelling Parry. You can follow him on social media. He's undeterred by the fact that he's in a wheelchair. And now we're going to bring in a very special guest. This is Mr. David Hall. And David is a former world champion tennis player, wheelchair tennis player, and somebody else I interviewed on my show. Good morning, David. Great to see you.
3: Good morning.
1: How are you going with the rackets?
3: Oh, my days of anything involved with a racket are long gone. I would say the only thing that I really do would be table tennis at the pub.
1: Oh, well, what pub's that? We've got people in wheelchairs playing table tennis. Sounds good.
3: Oh, mate, yeah, wherever there's a pub that has a table tennis table, I'm there.
1: Wow, so, yeah, well, what a great thing to do. Well, great to see you again, David.
3: You too.
2: And do you just smash the competition at that table tennis with your quick reflexes?
3: No, I think the problem for me is that I'm using massive tennis swings.
4: Ah, yeah.
3: And so the ball would tend to, you know, fly over the bar or, you know, fly towards the, you know, the TAB. Set up
2: pull back your technique a little bit.
3: I know.
1: Have you tried that pickleball? That's kind of a little bit of a hybrid in a way between table tennis and tennis.
3: The whole pickleball thing is beyond me.
1: Is it?
3: Like, I think I'm such a tennis traditionalist.
1: Yeah.
3: Yeah, you know, I love the old style, like the history of tennis. And then it's almost like someone's come along with, you know, pickleball and paddleball and or paddle bat, I think it's called. And it's like these weird variations that, well, I know it's becoming massive. Because I think, like, Agassi is starting to play. I think Steffi Graf has been out there. And so you get, you know, these tennis champions from the past have kind of, yeah, adopted the shortened version of tennis. But, yeah, it's not
1: so
3: for me.
1: A bit of ping pong. A bit of ping pong for you. So you, I remember you had a terrible accident hitchhiking. To or from a party on the Central Coast as a teenager, and then woke up in hospital and found that you were, as a result of that, a paraplegic. But it changed your life in a way that you could never have expected, and you went on to get into tennis and became a professional wheelchair tennis player and had a very successful career. And I remember interviewing you, David, and put it to you that if it hadn't been for the fact that you'd had that accident, you never would have become a, you know, a world champion in tennis, will be a wheelchair tennis, because you wouldn't have had the ability as an able-bodied tennis player to get anywhere near sort of, you know, the top 500 or whatever it takes. So it's interesting the way life takes us on unexpected journeys, isn't it, Laurel?
2: Yeah, it absolutely is. I'd like to ask you, David, what are you most looking forward to out of today's ceremony?
3: I think hearing the stories.
2: Yeah.
3: Because I think the stories can be so beneficial in so many ways, and I think it kind of aligns with, I guess, my story as well. It's trying to make that transition, you know, from like a hospital setting and then you're in rehab and then you're trying to make it back into society. And so there's so many variables attached with that, and all the support that you get from, you know, the staff and family and friends and even technology that can come into it as well. I mean, there's the social element, obviously there's the physical element and the mental element.

0: environment as well. So there's a lot of variables happening, and it just takes a lot of wins, I think, in all those variables that you can make that successful transition back into society. And maybe life isn't what you remembered it to be.
1: Or planned it to be.
0: And life can come along and just wreak havoc. And sometimes you have to go through all the emotions to try to make that successful transition.
2: It's the good and the bad about life, isn't it? Obviously, the bad is, you don't want to end up in a wheelchair. But the good is that your life is unexpected and can take you in unexpected directions that you never predicted or planned for.
1: I must say, I actually... Like, if I have to go wait in a really long line, I'm super happy that I have a wheelchair.
0: Yeah.
2: Yeah.
1: Bring my own seat with me.
0: Yeah, exactly, so. Yeah. Well, it's funny, because when I started playing wheelchair tennis, we went to Disneyland when I went to the U.S. Open in 1990, and because I was in California at the time. I couldn't believe it. Disneyland, if you're in a wheelchair, you could go all the way to the front of the line.
1: Mm-hmm. Or go in through the exit of the ride.
0: Yeah, exactly. Yeah. Yeah, I think they changed that now.
1: They did.
2: Did they? Oh, bugger.
0: Yeah. So it was a massive, that was a huge benefit. And I was thinking, man, this is a positive of being in a wheelchair, that you could ride Space Mountain and, Matterhorn bobsleds and all those kind of rides.
2: Yeah. Well, I remember going to Disneyland as an 11-year-old and queuing up for the Haunted Mansion and the Pirates of the Caribbean. And, you spend as long in the queue getting in as you would in the attraction itself.
0: Yeah, that's it. But it's funny, because I think I kind of think of my life as like that Gwyneth Paltrow sliding doors movie, where like I think there's a scene where she gets on the train or she doesn't get on the train or something, and that kind of changed everything. And so for me, it's almost like, I was hitchhiking that night. Like, what if I had not decided to do that?
2: Yeah.
1: Yeah, where would you be now?
0: Yeah, exactly.
1: What would you have done with your life up to this point?
0: Yeah, and so, I went through, much trauma at the time, but after you come out of it, I guess I was able to make some gravy out of a situation that was, devastating, and I think finding wheelchair tennis, I mean, it could have been anything, really.
2: And you wrote a book about your life and your career. So how did that go? How did the book go? Was it well received?
0: Yeah, I think it has been. It's been out a year. It's called Super Beast. It's an autobiography. You can get it at Amazon. And I just detailed a lot of what had happened to me, whether it was the night of the accident, that transition back into society, discovering wheelchair tennis, chasing all the dreams along with that, but then also the aftermath of retiring at the age of 35, and what do I do next?
2: Yeah.
0: And so
2: this
0: that
2: is
0: was
2: a,
0: massive.
2: This is a problem.
0: Well.
2: This is an issue for all elite sportsmen and women. It's like you say, 35, that'd be a pretty typical sort of age for any sports person to be retiring. What do you do next? And that's been their life. And so it was your life from, your late teens, I suppose, for 15 years or something like that. And all of a sudden you're 35 and you've got to find something else to do.
0: That's right. There was nothing left to chase. Like, I'd done everything I wanted to do in wheelchair tennis. And so I knew once that emotion drained out of me that I was done. And so that's a pretty sobering thing, for having that passion for 15 years on the tour. And all of a sudden, it's not there and you have to find something else. And so, that was a big...
2: And was the body point. Just the body just was getting too much for your body, was it, to keep playing tennis at that age?
0: I think the body was breaking down, but I think it was more emotionally I was breaking down. I think I just didn't have the drive and the desire to do it anymore, and that's what can happen to an athlete. Once they have that drive is gone, then it's like the jungle.
2: So what are you doing with yourself now?
0: Yeah, I'm promoting the book, and I work for an insurance company doing speeches for various industries, and I've got the old classic Mustang that I drive
2: have
0: around.
2: You really?
0: Oh yeah, man.
2: Wow.
0: I love it. I love the old muscle cars.
2: Wow, muscle car, Stu. Muscle car, David Hall.
1: Thank you so much for talking with us, David. The MC is going to be starting soon, so as you can hear, it has really filled up in here, and there are lots of voices happening. So thank you, and I've written down your book title, so I can check that out.
0: Oh, great, fantastic. Thanks for having me. I appreciate it.
2: Good to see you, man. Good to see you again. Good luck. Well, there we go. That was David Hall, former wheelchair tennis champion. We're here at the Well, we have Ride Wall of Fame event. We're about to get started, so the hush, hush is a crowd of people here. We've got some local students arriving from Ride Secondary College to support the event. Patients, ex-patients, families, staff members, senior medical and management, and today's MC, Taylor Aiken. Hand over to Taylor.
1: And we'll get underway very shortly. Now, good morning and welcome everyone to the 2026 Royal Rehab's Wall of Fame ceremony. I'm Taylor Aiken, I'm your MC for today's special event. Now, before we go any further, I would like to invite Royal Rehab Executive Director of Hospitals, Troy Dragotaric, to pay respect to the traditional owners and ongoing custodians of the land we are on today.
3: Thank you, Taylor. It's great to see everyone here this morning. I'd just like to acknowledge the traditional custodians of the land we're meeting on today. That's the land of the great Wallumedegal people, and pay our respects to their elders past, present, and those that are emerging. I'd also like to pay our respects to any Aboriginal persons in the room today and Torres Strait Islander people. Have a great day, everyone.
1: Now, what a pleasure it is to be back with you again this year on this very special day. To see more than 250 people and members of the Royal Rehab community gathered together is always incredibly inspiring. This record attendance reflects the deep connection, support and shared commitment that makes Royal Rehab such a special place. I'm delighted to be returning as your MC for a second year at the Royal Rehab Wall of Fame event, one of the most inspiring and meaningful events on the Royal Rehab calendar. Having had the opportunity over the last year to learn even more about the incredible work that is done every day at Royal Rehab, I continue to be amazed about what happens here each and every day. From the specialised care provided in the brain injury unit to the innovative programs and facilities at LifeWorks. This is a place where people are supported to rebuild their confidence, regain their independence and achieve goals that once may have seemed impossible. And that is exactly why the Wall of Fame event is so special. Every story here represents determination, resilience and the power of outstanding rehabilitation. These stories offer hope to current clients and families, inspiration to staff and supporters, and a powerful reminder of the life-changing work and impact of Royal Rehab every single day. Today we gather to celebrate remarkable individuals whose achievements, courage, and perseverance will now become part of this very special legacy. I'd like to acknowledge some special guests we have here with us today. Mr. Jordan Lane, MP, Member for Ryde, Shadow Parliamentary Secretary for the Cost of Living, Shadow Parliamentary Secretary for Home Ownership and Rental Affordability, Shadow Parliamentary Secretary for Multiculturalism, and Member of the New South Wales Legislative Assembly. City of Ryde Central Ward Councillor, Lyndall Howison. Dr. Mukesh Haikerwal, the Director and Acting CEO of Brain Injury Australia. Royal Rehab's valued donors, including representatives from one of our longest standing and most generous supporters, the Ducati Owners Club of New South Wales, former and current directors of the Royal Rehab Group Board, many long-serving and very important Wall of Fame ambassadors, the very reason why we are gathered all here today, a huge welcome to our five incoming Wall of Fame ambassadors. And last but not least, hello to all the listeners out there joining us via the live broadcast on Ryde's local community radio station 2RRR. We have received some formal apologies due to prior engagements. Royal Rehab's joint patrons, Her Excellency, the Honourable Margaret Beasley, Governor of New South Wales, and Mr. Dennis Wilson. The vice-regal couple wanted to request their very best wishes to be passed on to all that are involved in this wonderful event. Despite not being able to attend, Her Excellency has kindly written a personal letter to each one of today's incoming ambassadors, or to quote Government House, champions, which they will all receive as part of their reward today.
4: Now for a quick run through of the general housekeeping. If you haven't already, please switch your mobile phones to silent or turn them off. Toilets are located in the Clive Austin Conference Centre, which is to the back of this marquee. And in the case of an emergency, you have the choice of three emergency exits today, located on the sides and back of the marquee. Then please assemble to the large grass flat area to the side of this marquee. Now, I think we should get it underway. Without further ado, it is my great pleasure to invite Royal Rehab Group CEO Matt Mackay to provide you with a brief update and explanation of why we are all here today.

0: Morning, everyone, and thanks for joining us again on this amazing day. Before I begin, I'd like to acknowledge that I'm standing in today for somebody who's far more intelligent than I am and that has helped a great deal of people in this room, and that's Dr. Clayton King. He's our Director of Medical Services and, of course, the Director of the Brain Injury Unit here in at Ryde. Unfortunately, Clayton sends his apologies. He wishes he could be here today because the Wall of Fame is his special event that he's been part of for so many years now. But unfortunately, he's come down with the flu. And he thought he'd save us all going home with the flu as well. So he's very grateful that you're all here, and he sends his best wishes to everybody. I'd also like to take a moment to acknowledge the recent passing of Nick Rushworth, who was the Executive Officer of the Brain Injury Australia. Nick was a passionate and tireless advocate for people living with brain injury and their families as well. Through his leadership and advocacy, he gave a greater voice and visibility to the experiences of people suffering who have acquired brain injury across Australia. His contribution to brain injury community was significant over the years that he was the executive officer, and his passing is deeply felt throughout the entire sector, and very much so here at Raw Rehab. We acknowledge Nick today with great respect and great gratitude. So wherever you are, Nick, thank you very much for all you've done for brain injury in Australia. In many ways, that brings us to why we're here today. A traumatic brain injury can change your life in an instant, but recovery is not a moment, nor is it a simple or predictable path, as many of you would know. It's a journey that can continue for months and years, and in many respects, throughout a person's entire life. Today gives us the opportunity to recognise that journey. The Wall of Fame is not simply about celebrating an outcome or a destination. It's about recognising the determination involved in taking each step, relearning skills, rebuilding confidence and independence, reconnecting with family and community, and returning to things we once loved, and then, of course, discovering new possibilities along the way. The stories we'll hear today will demonstrate just how individual that journey can be from one person to another. Our ambassadors have faced very different circumstances and are at different stages of recovery, but each story talks to courage, perseverance, and the extraordinary capacity to keep moving forwards at all odds. Importantly, these stories also remind us that recovery rarely happens alone. Alongside each person are families, friends, carers, clinicians, the entire rehab team who encourage, challenge, support, and sometimes simply stay beside them for that entire journey. That support is reflected again and again in the stories of this year's ambassadors. So today's a celebration of progress, a celebration of possibility, and most importantly, a celebration of the human spirit. To our five new Wall of Fame ambassadors, thank you for allowing us to be involved in your stories. It's a privilege to recognise how you've come so far and to celebrate where you are and what your journey is now and where it will take you into the future. Congratulations and welcome to the Raw Rehab Wall of Fame.
1: Thank you very much, Matt, for explaining the importance of why we're here today. Today, we do have the privilege of hearing from five Wall of Fame ambassadors, each with a unique and inspiring story to share. For some, this will be the very first time they've shared that story or spoken publicly about their experience. While their journeys are all different, they are all threaded together with the stories of courage, resilience, and determination. Some of our ambassadors have experienced their brain injury many years ago, while others are navigating a journey that is much more recent, a much more recent chapter in their rehabilitation journey. Each person is at a different stage of their recovery with their own aspirations, challenges, and goals for the future. We are honoured that they have decided to share their stories with us today. So without further ado, to start off today's awards, let's give a warm welcome to Sophie Hogg, who experienced her brain injury 5 years ago. Welcome, Sophie.

0: I'm already crying. Sorry, guys. Before I start, I just want to say that I'm humbled and I'm grateful and I'm honored that you're here today to hear my story. Sorry, this is going to be a theme. And I'm also just absolutely loving the fact that I'm sharing this day with four other remarkable people. So can't wait to hear your stories too. This is my Maddie. And this is my Lila, who has been brave enough to get on stage with us. She was a newborn. She was a newborn baby when I had my accident. All right, here we go. Switch the glasses. Okay. I'm Sophie, Matt's fiance, mum to Lila 5, stepmum to Finn 20, and Sunny 18. There are tissues. And dog mum to our Labrador Lani pig. We live on the beautiful northern beaches. Before my accident, I worked as an occupational therapist. Now I volunteer one day a week in Matt's art gallery. I have always loved being active. Surfing, skiing, swimming, bushwalking, yoga, and travel. And while life looks different now, I still swim, bushwalk on suitable terrain, practice adaptive yoga, and have tried adaptive surfing and skiing. Coffee and chocolate remain my weaknesses. Family and friends are everything to me. Alongside my NDIS support workers who help me manage day-to-day challenges with mobility, agility, fatigue, sensory overload, and dual tasking so I can be the best mum I can be. On 12th of September 2021, when Lila was just a few weeks old, I fell from a 12-metre balcony and sustained a severe traumatic brain injury with diffuse axonal injury and polytrauma. I was airlifted to Royal North Shore Hospital, where I spent 3 months, initially in a coma, then 53 days in PTA, all during a COVID lockdown. With visitor restrictions, Matt and my sister Jen created a WhatsApp group where family and friends sent daily messages of love, hope, and encouragement. Hearing those messages, especially from the beach and walking tracks, lit a fire in me to get better and regain the life I loved. I was then transferred to Royal Rehab, where I spent another 3 months working on mobility, speech, hand function, cognition, and everyday life skills. My recovery felt like a mystery tour. I had no memory of the accident, the month before it, or the early months in hospital, and my brain struggled to understand why I was there. What drove me most was walking again. I looked forward to the gym twice a day, hydrotherapy, practicing stairs, getting outside around the duck pond, trying the outdoor obstacle course, and taking part in adaptive recreation like yoga, recumbent cycling, and ping pong. Those physical activities helped me mentally as much as physically. The other people in the brain injury unit became peers and teammates. We cheered each other on in the gym, raced down corridors as part of physio, and connected over breakfast or coffee, each of us on different but incredibly hard journeys. I also remember the wonderful professionals whose expertise helped us move forward. I am forever grateful. When I went home, I continued outpatient rehabilitation, including Bickett, and later found my own NDIS providers to keep working towards my goals. Slowly, I began walking independently, driving, trying the sports I loved in adapted ways, and becoming more confident with mum tasks, learning to navigate the world with a brain injury. Is an ongoing journey. But every time I return to Royal Rehab, it feels cathartic, a chance to reflect on how far I have come and to think of the people I shared rehab with, wondering where their journeys have taken them. I was and am incredibly lucky to have the love of family and friends. Matt was suddenly caring for a newborn while supporting me, loving me, advocating for me, and never seeing anything but the possibility of a remarkable recovery. He always said there was only one plan, Plan A. Jen, my sister, returned from the UK, stepping away from her own family and work to care for Lila and me. Together, Matt and Jen brought Lila in so I could cuddle and feed her, or so she could sit in the pram while I spent extra time in the gym or practice walking. A handful of beautiful friends also visited, bought food, and wheeled me around the duck pond, even in a heat wave. 5 years on, my hope is to be the best partner, mum, and friend I can be, to stay as active as possible, to keep doing the things I love, including travel, and to contribute to my home and community. I would also love to give back to Royal Rehab in some way because I am so grateful for the support I received in my recovery and rehabilitation. Thank you.
1: Thank you, Sophie, for sharing your incredible story with us. And thank you, of course, to Leela, who was a great little assistant on stage. Your journey is one of remarkable resilience, determination, and hope. I'd now like to ask the Royal Rehab Group Chairman, Tony Stavely, Jordan Lane, and Councillor Lyndall Howson to present you with your Wall of Fame Ambassador. Now, Sophie, through sharing your story, through every challenge, you've continued to embrace life, family, and the activities you love, even if your weaknesses are still coffee and chocolate. Thank you for reminding us the profound impact that rehabilitation support and the belief of what's possible can have. Please join me once again in thanking Sophie. Thank you very much. I now have the honour of inviting the second incoming Wall of Fame ambassador to the stage today, Simone Williams, to share her story.

0: Hi everyone, my name's Simone and I'm 42 years old. I know, I look really young. This is my story. It doesn't need to be labelled a sad story or a happy story or an angry story. It's just my story. I don't remember anything from my accident, but on the 4th of February 2025, my life was changed. I was walking home after having dinner with my friends. I live close by. I was waiting at the lights for the green pedestrian light, and on the green pedestrian light, I crossed the road, but a bus turned through a red light and hit me. On the night of the accident, I was taken to Royal North Shore Hospital, where I had emergency surgery due to blood pooling between my brain and skull. As a result of this, they removed the right side of my skull, and on the following night, they performed an emergency surgery to remove blood clots and bone fragments from the left side of my brain. I sustained fractures to my skull, collarbone, ribs, jaw, bones in my ear, lacerations to my liver, hands and arms. I stayed at Royal North Shore Hospital, where I was in a coma for 6 days and spent 2 weeks in intensive care. I was discharged and brought to the brain injury unit at Royal Rehab Ride. At first, everyone said I had no idea where I was, and I spent the first weeks asking if someone could take me home and trying to escape. I removed my feeding tubes constantly, where I had to be restrained in the end. But then I wiggled out of those restraints as well. Sorry to nurses. I wouldn't stay in my wheelchair either, and I tried to escape that, where they had to belt me twice in, because I worked out if I used a straw, I could open the belt. I wouldn't wear my helmet. So my sister stuck Hello Kitty stickers on it to make it more like I would want to wear it. And then I fell over and I had to be rushed back to Royal North Shore Hospital because I hit my head on the ground. I wasn't allowed to eat solid foods while I had my feeding tubes, and I kept asking if I could eat a salad. Sorry again to all the nurses. It wasn't until months of rehab I went to the Royal North Shore Hospital for scans and a checkup, and I asked the doctor where my skull was. I didn't even realize till that time I had TBI or what had happened. My mom said I was a really good child and that was why I was such a handful at rehab. I left Ride in May and I became an outpatient last year. And last year I also got fitted with a cochlear and I'm still learning to use that. And I got a plate placed back inside my head. I thought I was going to get titanium and I'd be really cool. But I did not. It's just plastic. But it's the little things in life that have made a big difference. Being able to cross the road without crying. It might not be a big thing to other people, but it was a big thing to me. So I think the most important thing is, like, be kind to yourself while you're on this journey and be patient, because things will take time and things that are big to you aren't big to other people. getting back to life is not a one-person journey. Thank you to everyone. My friends, my family, to everybody at my work, including my crazy boss, and especially my mom and my sister. I wouldn't have made it without you. Everyone said the hard work was done by me, but I couldn't do it by myself. And I will be forever grateful to all of you. To everybody at the rehab and in Bickett, your kindness and support and patience has meant the world to me. And I will be forever grateful to you all for helping me move forward. Thank you.
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2: I would like to invite Tony Jordan and Lyndall back to the stage to award Simone her Wall of Fame. I think something that Simone said really struck with me then, be kind to yourself. And I think that that's a really important message that we can all take, whether we're on a journey similar to Simone's or in everyday life. What we've just heard is an incredibly moving story of survival, perseverance and hope, from the life-changing events of that February evening to the long road ahead of recovery that followed. Your strength and determination have inspired us all. So please, thank you. Join me in thanking Simone for sharing such a personal part of her life.
1: 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Right here on 2RRR.
2: It is now, once again, my honour to invite our third Wall of Fame ambassador, Ping Fung, who will share his remarkable rehabilitation journey with us. Welcome.
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4: Good morning, ladies and gentlemen. My name is Ping, and it's my honor for me to come here to share my story of survival, recovery, and hope. I'm retired and married with my wife, Linda, 46 years. Our Christian faith has guided us every season of life. I have two sons, five lovely grandchildren. Before my accidents, I lived an active and meaningful life. I volunteer with Easy Care Gardening, helping seniors to do the gardening work, Can Care Center, caring for the cancer patients. I was a tutor of Tai Chi at CCA Learning Center in Eastwood. For 10 years, Linda and I joined City to Serve to raise money for charity. I enjoy photography, Bible study, gardening, Tai Chi, martial art, and archery. But in July 2024, everything changed. While walking home after Tai Chi in the morning, I was hit by a car. I suffered fatal injury. On the way to Royal Robson Hospital, my heart stopped beating. The emergency doctor told Linda to prepare for the worst if the condition has no improvement. I was placed and induced coma for 10 days. And underwent multiple surgery to my leg, my pelvis, to my elbow, to my face and head. By God's grace and mercy and the expert skill of the medical team, I survived. I forgot and lost memory of the accident. But the doctor told me, your survival is a miracle. After 5 weeks in hospital, I was transferred to Royal Rehab to start the journey of recovery. When I arrived brain injury unit, I could not stand, could not sit, could not speak, cannot swallow. I had to relearn everything. I have to learn how to sit, how to stand, how to walk, how to swallow, and how to speak. But I was not alone. Physiotherapist Richard and Albany helped me to regain my mobility. Jacob, speech therapy, guided me through swallowing and speaking patiently. Kaylin, occupational therapy, helped me to rebuild my independence. Nora, recreational therapist, support my emotional well-being. Nora, social worker, helped Linda a lot. The nurses care for me with compassion, patience, and understanding. After discharge, the community rehab team continued to follow up my therapy. The support of Amy, Erica, Kate, Stephanie, Susan, and Katrina helped me to regain mobility, confidence, and independence. My family and friends also play a vital role. When I was in coma, my Linda played record carrying message of my sons, my grandchildren, friends, and relatives, and played my favorite music. She visited me every single day, from the first day in the Royal Lobster Hospital to discharge in the rehab. Her love carried me through the darkest moments. I have no anger to the driver. In fact, I'm thankful that he stopped and called for help. Forgiveness let me focus on recovery. Positive thinking helped me to reduce stress and embrace hope. Instead of saying impossible, I say, I'm possible. Today, I treasure every moment with my family. I look forward to traveling with Linda again. The journey has taught me every day is a gift. Every step forward is a victory. Royal Rehab gave me a second life. They gave me not only treatment, but strength and hope. Finally, I thank the excellent care of Royal Rehab. Otherwise, I won't be able to stand here today. Thank you.
3: Royal Rehab.
2: Thank you, Ping, for sharing your incredible story of resilience, faith, and hope. 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I'd like to reintroduce to the stage Tony, Jordan and Lyndall to please present the Wall of Fame Award to Ping.
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2: Now, our next Wall of Fame ambassador is Ben Johnson. 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
3: This tent is completely full of people paying rapt attention to the presenters, telling their stories of their journeys towards rehabilitation from traumatic brain injury.
5: Good morning, everybody. I'd like to thank everyone for coming and all the partners and everyone that made today happen. My name is Ben Johnson. I'm a 42-year-old father of two, to Lila and Liam. And I've been riding a motorbike since I was four and was taught to ride a motorbike by our late father on my Nan and Pop's farm. On the 23rd of February 2025, I was out on a ride for one of our fallen brothers, Big Man, who sadly passed away exactly 1 year on the day of my accident. So for everybody that was there that day, it was very traumatic for them to go through the same thing 12 months later. I was on my bike when I come off at Morisset on the M1 at 105 kilometres an hour. I hit a pole with my head, the safety wire poles, and went bouncing down the road. Everything changed for me after coming off. One minute you're out in the pack riding with your brothers, and the next minute you're fighting for life. I was phoned to Sydney Royal North Shore Hospital and placed in a coma. I had a few life-threatening injuries and was facing the impossible. I had some brain bleeds, contusions. The protective layer of my brain was completely rubbed right back. I broke my back, my neck in two places, my leg, my arm, and my leg, my finger with a compound fracture. And I shattered my humerus, my shoulder, and broke and dislocated every bone in my face to the point where I had a facial rebuild and I come out better looking than I went in. I can tell you that. Trust me, this is better than it was before. Probably see some photos up there. And I had a lot more other injuries. This is very taxing on my family. 3 months before my accident, I lost my dad. So my poor brother and my sister had to deal with all that, plus my accident and everything else going in between. But the people I had around me made it matter. My family especially, my mom, my stepdad, my brother and his family, my sister, and her family, my partner and her kids, my friends, and my brothers and my sisters from the Copperheads SMC. The whole bike community around the world refused to let me stay down and fight this alone. They fought to get me here to ride Real Rehab, and then they had to drag me out the day they told me to go home because I did not want to leave. I didn't understand how bad things were when they told me to come here, but I'm glad I did, because this is a journey that will stay with me forever, from the staff and the people that I got to meet along the way. I come to realize when you're in here, it doesn't matter what's going on in the outside world. All that matters is what's going on in these walls. I come from a family a generation deep of motorcycle culture. It was very important for me to get back to riding if I could. To make matters worse, I was 5 days away from 36 years on a motorcycle when my accident happened, and that's all a milestone that I'd love to reach. My only goal And my goals are to get back on a motorcycle, be the best father I can be the best brother I can be to my brother and sister, and be the most loyal brother to the people in the Copperheads SMC. I want to be able to help others go through their journey, and have had the opportunity to do so, and it made me and give my head a better space. To the people that I got to meet along the way in this place, I made some long life friends. Sorry, my friend froze. I made some long life friends in here. I had Taylor, Corey, Rob, Tim, Simone, and Grant, and there were some other patients too that I was lucky enough to spend some time with. You are the coolest people on the planet. We held each other up. We made this experience something we could conquer together. And to the team here, you are the ones that make the impossible happen. From the people serving the food, the cleaners, the nurses, the doctors, the OTs, the speech, the physios, the poor social worker that had to put up with me. Where is she? Amy, she's here somewhere. To the admin that we called the gatekeeper, who let us in and out the door when we wanted to go outside. You keep this place running. You have a very special gift, and it's not a job that everyone could do. You know how to get the best out of each and one of us. Some of us need nurturing, some of us need a push, and some of us, well, some of us just need to told to stop. That's enough for today. You know exactly what the support and key role of success is. I'm standing here today because I have the greatest support network in the world, and I feel like I'm one of the most luckiest people to be able to share that. These people refused to let me give up when I was beaten and had every odd thrown at me. Thank you for being a part of this ride. Life may look a little bit different. Everyday tasks and things that we used to take for granted are now a massive mountain. Waking up, getting breakfast, showering and brushing your teeth feels like you're planning a long year schedule. I just want to finish off by saying that if you are a patient here, or one day you're going to come back and visit another patient here, or unfortunately, and I hope to God this doesn't happen, but you are a patient here, make sure it's important to support other people here and not make it about yourself, because sometimes that can come control your life. Make sure you cry with the other patients, laugh with the other patients, and celebrate their achievements like they've just won the lottery. The reward in your own head will be massive to your success here. Thank you.
2: Thank you, Ben. And as you said, what an incredible support network between your family, your friends, and of course your riding family with the Copperheads. I wish you nothing but the best in getting back on that bike. Now I would like to invite Tony, Jordan and Lyndall to the stage to present you with your Wall of Fame Ambassador Award. Now Ben's story reminds us of the importance of community, compassion and care, never losing sight of what's possible and ensuring that you keep a little bit of humour along the way.
1: Yeah, you're listening to 2RRR 88.5 FM, broadcasting from Royal Rehab at Ryde, their annual Wall of Fame Awards event. Recipient number four, Ambassador number four, Ben Johnson, receiving his award.
2: It is now my honour to introduce the fifth and final Wall of Fame Ambassador, Lisa Kozlowski. Lisa's story is a powerful testament to determination, courage, and the importance of never losing hope. Her story reminds us that progress can come in many forms. It can be fast, it can be slow, but that with perseverance and support, remarkable things are possible. Please join me in once again warmly welcoming Lisa to the stage.

She's good. Wow. It's an honor to be here, but it's very nerve-wracking. So, thank you to everyone who's helped me get here. That's what I want to say first. And these are my two good friends, Sherry Jones and Mika Beers. I can't say your last name properly because she's Dutch. But, but anyway, it's along those lines. So my name is Lisa Kostowski, and I'm from Canada. That's where my accent's from. I'm from Quebec. And in preparation for accepting this award, I found myself reflecting on the journey and recovery. I feel proud of my achievements and how far I've come, and I would like to share my story with you today. In August 2018, at just 37 years old, I suffered a rare pastor artery vasa spasm, which resulted being in an induced coma, and my family was told I may never wake up again. Then I miraculously came out of my coma, which was great, because it was great. I began what would become a long and challenging road to recovery. My recovery started from the day I arrived at rural rehab on the 28th of September 2018. And after 14 months, too much determination to walk and see again, I was finally discharged because I achieved those. Throughout my life, my mom has described me as someone who is tenacious, determined, and persistent, and unwilling to give up, especially in the face of adversity. When I was told by those around me that I would end up most likely like to not walk again and in a wheelchair, I was not willing to accept that. I really wanted to walk again. And so today I stand in front of you. And through hard work and resilience, I have proven again these characteristics to be true. Before my stroke, I worked as a senior graphic designer at the City of Sydney, and my passion around music design and fitness, it still holds with me today. In my recovery, I have held on to these passions, and more recently, have relearned piano. And so I played the piano and exploring sound production. So the intro music you heard today was something that I worked on and I produced. Thank you. I did that with my teacher, Luke, and it means so much to share it with you today. Part of my recovery has also meant learning how to speak and articulate my words, which, with the same tenacity, I am proud to say I have... oh my gosh, I forgot I included this. I'm proud to say that I have
1058-day streak on Duolingo. It's nearly 3 years of daily dedication. Fitness has been a part of my life before my stroke, and before my stroke, I completed the City to Surf and the Black Mars Half Marathon. I used to ride my push bike to work and ran the Bay Run of a weekend. Today, I continue the passion in new ways through Run of a weekend. Today, I continue the passion in new ways through

0: last year. He brings me comfort, hope, and joy every day. There are moments, small but powerful, where I... small but powerful, where pieces of my memory return. I remember places, people, moments, even a song can spark my memory at the time and place from my life before my stroke. Recently, while driving through Paddington with my care, I suddenly remembered I used to live there. We drove around the area, around the old terrace that I lived in, on Gospel Street and Glenmore Avenue, and as these memories came back, I felt something I had never felt. Well, I hadn't felt in a long time. Certainty, connection, and victory. I just want to say, never give up hope. My brain is healing. My neural pathways are reconnecting. And at every small step towards that, I take, like, it's reminded that I recovery is possible, and I am reminded every day. I would like to share my future goals with you, because I like having goals. My future goal is to complete the Bridge to Bridge. It's a walk or a run, but I'm going to walk it. Explore volunteering opportunities and work in a project. God, I considered this as making it official. Work on a project including color theory for children, and enter an art competition, because my background is graphic design, so I just wanted to do those things. My family live in Quebec, Canada. That's where I was born and raised. And when something like this happens and your family are far away and not readily available to rely on your friends, you really know who your loyal friends are. My loyal friends are here today. There. Sherry Jones, you did not just stay. Oh my gosh. You did not just stay. You stood in. You managed my life. And kept me during my darkest moments. I cannot thank you enough. I love you. Mika and Jane, thank you for your laughter and continual friendship. I love you. A special thank you to the team at Roy Rehab, in particular to Dr. Caitlin Parrott, who made it possible for me to attend here. So thank you so much. I am not...
1: Sorry.
0: I'm also deeply thankful for Dr. Gertler and for your continual support from the very beginning of my recovery. Who's also here today? So just thank you. I know that it takes a team effort to receive the care that I have had, and the right network is, it would not be possible to stand here today.

0: in front of you all, so I'm thankful. I feel very thankful to accept this award, so thank you. Natalie. Okay, so Natalie Delana and Sophie Levins, thank you for your ongoing support and coordination, because they're both my support coordinators, and the care that I've had and above and beyond making my life really, really helpful. It's been really nice. It really means the world to me. You are ever present. Finally, I truly hope my story, my journey, and my fight brings hope and inspiration to other people that have had brain injuries. Thank you for listening to my story. I am a testament that even the darkest moments, it is possible to come on the other side. With hope, strength, and courage. Thank you so much.
1: Thank you, Lisa. What an incredible support network of friends you have around you. And what we've just heard is a deeply personal but also truly inspiring story of determination, courage, and hope. Lisa's journey reminds us that recovery is made up of often small, countless steps that with perseverance and support, remarkable progress is possible. For the last time, I'd like to invite Tony, Jordan, and Lyndall up to present Lisa with her Wall of Fame Ambassador Award.
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1: And once again, I would also like to acknowledge that the beautiful music we heard during Lisa's introduction was composed by Lisa herself, a wonderful reflection of her creativity and talent. We hope to hear more of it in the future.
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2: We are posing for photographs at the final of the
1: five. Thank you once again, Lisa. Now, we are honoured to share a special message from the Honourable Ryan Park MP, Minister for Health, Minister for Regional Health, the Minister for the Illawarra and the South Coast. While Minister Park is unable to be with us today, he has kindly provided the following message in support of the important event and the remarkable individual stories we have just heard.
5: G'day everybody, I'm really sorry I can't be there with you today, but I wanted to take a really important moment and acknowledge and celebrate the incredible accomplishments of our new ambassadors of the Brain Injury Unit Wall of Fame. We know that recovery isn't always a straight line and that it can involve challenges that other people don't always see. Sometimes the biggest achievements are turning up, trying again, and importantly, taking the next step. It was a real privilege to hear the remarkable stories from Sophie, Simone, Ping, Lisa, and Ben. I'm grateful for the opportunity that they've given to understand the strength that you've shown in your recovery and the goals you are working towards. The generosity of sharing what you've been through, and importantly, what you've accomplished, helps other families, clinicians, and the wider community better understand the realities of brain injury. and what more can still be built, achieved and discovered. Whether the goal is returning to work, completing your studies, reconnecting with people you care about, or feeling more independent, those milestones are extremely noteworthy and deserve to be recognised and celebrated. Congratulations to our phenomenal ambassadors, and a very big shout out to the wonderful Royal Rehab staff and community, as well as the families and friends, because we know that recovery is rarely something that someone does alone. I hope you have a wonderful time today and take the opportunity to connect with others and perhaps meet someone whose story resonates with your own.
1: While each of our ambassadors today has shared a unique journey, one theme has really echoed through each of their stories: the unwavering support of their family, their friends, their carers, and their loved ones. Now, I would like to invite all carers, family members, excluding the Royal Rehab staff, to please stand for a round of applause. Don't be shy.
2: Yes, I was seeing about 20 members of the staff here standing up towards the applause here at the...
1: Recovery is often a journey that is shared. It's not something you do alone. So thank you to each and every one of you for the work and support you have provided our ambassadors to date. Now, it is almost time for our raffle draw. Before we do, I'd like to extend a sincere thank you to the prefects from Ryde Secondary College and their wonderful support today for particularly helping to sell our raffle tickets. If you do still have a raffle book, please return it to one of the Royal Rehab staff. In fact, there was even one of our Wall of Fame ambassadors in 2023. Our next guest is no stranger. Please join me welcoming to the stage Naomi Deck, who will say a few words before announcing our lucky winners. Welcome, Naomi.
3: Thank you. It's an honour to be here today and to hear your journeys of your rehab that you've had. I feel like an old hand because my accident feels like a million years ago now. In 2007, I was on my way from uni to work, and I made it to work that day just in a coma in a helicopter instead of my car. My car got hit at 100k an hour and split in half, and I got thrown from the front seat to the back seat and basically broke from head to toe. And like a number of you have shared today, had to learn how to do everything again, how to sit, how to walk, how to swallow. Talking was never my issue. I did throw some F-bombs in at the start, so I've thankfully toned that down now. I guess now I'm in a position where I'm able to give back in the work that I do. I currently work for iCare as a coordinator, helping people that have had serious workplace injuries. So there are spinal cord, brain injury, burns, blindness or amputation. So my role is to help clinically manage their rehab. And I guess I try to use my personal experience in a professional way, trying to inspire people to realise that their lives can look good and look better. Despite the injury that they've sustained. I'm really grateful for the help that I've had from Royal Rehab. I came to them late in my rehab journey. I basically just did it on my own for a number of years and then fell down a set of stairs and got another head injury and then self-admitted myself to Royal Rehab and referred myself and got in. And, it's been really helpful having their support as I continue living my best life. Now, I'm very happy to be drawing the raffle. Thank you to everyone that has purchased the tickets today. Your generosity will really help the Royal Rehab Foundation continue supporting clients like you've seen today, the Royal Rehab Brain Injury Service, who need financial assistance during their recovery journey. For many people, the challenges of rehabilitation don't end the day that they leave hospital. Some clients face significant costs for specialised equipment, therapy and support services, particularly if they're unable to return to work straight away. Thanks to the generosity of our donors and supporters, the Royal Rehab Foundation can provide a helping hand when it's needed the most. helping clients access the resources and support that can make a real difference to their recovery and independence. So thank you again for your support, and good luck to everyone in the draw. I'll let you know, I didn't buy a ticket even though I wanted to, so that you know it's not rigged, okay? I'd really like to thank our local supporters who've kindly donated prizes in our raffle today, including Care Hero, All About Caring, Pane de Prosciutto Artisan Deli, probably pronounced that incorrectly, Verve Portraits, West Ride Hotel, Briars Sports Club, Petals of Putney, they're a florist, Patio at Putney, they're a cafe, Black Talk Patisserie, Amcal Chemist. 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

0: Yeah, and ain't no challenge high enough for these recipients at Royal Newhead Ride. 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
0: There's a certain irony about the idea of having a raffle tickets after an event where people have sort of won the booby prize and the raffle of life, if you like. Chance to raise money as part of the event here, as well as honouring the recipients and the five new ambassadors. It's a chance to raise some money. It's a big facility here. It costs a lot of money to run it.
1: I bought some tickets, but I don't appear to be winning. But I'm happy to support their mission here.
0: Yeah, it's 5 minutes to 12 o'clock here at 88.5 FM, your local sound.
1: They're actually running pretty close to on time with their schedule, their projected schedule here.
0: Good job, yeah, well done.
1: Amazing for
0: well
1: a live.
0: Event, isn't it?
1: Yeah, for
0: well
1: a live.
0: Well supported too, you've got several MPs and councillors here. Good turnout from prefects of Ryde Secondary College.
1: Absolutely.
0: Very well supported by staff and families and former ambassadors, former recipients.
1: Yes, this huge tent is just full of people here to support the new ambassadors from the Royal Rehab Ride.
0: Yeah, I'm well supported by local businesses too, shipping them with some fantastic prizes.
1: Absolutely. Some,
0: I must say the cashmere,
1: high value.
0: The cashmere blanket would have been quite handy some of these cold winter nights we've had.
1: Absolutely. I've never had anything in cashmere, have you?
0: I've got it. I do. I have a cashmere scarf. It's beautiful. Comes from Thailand. It's a cashmere. It's half cashmere and half silk.
1: Ooh.
0: So even better. Beautiful feeling on your skin. I love it.
2: TRRR live at the Royal Rehab Ride's Wall of Fame event 2026. Might go to a quick little song break while they're still drawing the raffle here today. And we'll be back with some interviews and we'll see if we can find some other people to chat to. All right. Bit of Roy Orbison for you now.
3: Clown, they call the Sandman. Tiptoes to my room every night. And just a sprinkle stardust and a whisper.

0: apparently a very lucky man. Tony Stavely, AM, up to the stage to say a few words.
1: It's always a really great privilege to be at the end of this event every year, because it's a great opportunity to say thank you, and to say thank you to so many brave individuals who have shared their stories with us today. So to Sophie, little ray of sunshine from the northern, extra ray of sunshine from the northern beaches, and Simone, probably a career in stand-up comedy, I think. And Ping, the longest serving husband, I think, in the room. And to Ben, I think you should give away the Harley Davidsons and go for the Ducatis. Just a plug for our major sponsor. I might say our CEO still races these things, but that's another story. And to Lisa, what a wonderful story you gave us. And as I say, you know, there's a little bit of Quebec right behind the tent in our productive garden that I pinched the idea from a repat home in Montreal. So thank you all for sharing your stories. It has already been said, but I'm going to say it again, because we have our clients, we have our fantastic staff, but without the carers, the family and friends, recovery would be just impossible. And so I'd just like to pause and everyone to thank those family and friends who deliver that fantastic support to the people we've heard from today and the people over many years who have stood in this place. So once again, to our family and friends and carers. I'd like to thank our member for Ryde, Jordan Lane, for being here today and presenting the awards together with Councillor Lyndall Howson from Ryde Council. Thank you very much for being here. And to our friends right up the back at 2RRR, to Dino and his team, thank you for once again being here to actually broadcast on live on 2RRR, the ceremony today. The wonderful music from Raised On Radio that you heard as you were walking in, thank you to the team on Raised On Radio for some beautiful music. I'd also like to thank our brain injury team, and it's a great pity that Clayton was unable to be here today, but Dr. Clayton King started this whole event and has been at every presentation since, and it would be really gut-wrenching for him, I know, not to be here. But to all the brain injury team, if you can stand, we just applaud you as well for the wonderful work that you do.
2: There are about another 20 people standing to the feedback location.
1: And also to the working party who put today together, to Ian, to Marissa, Naomi, Amy, Brianne, and I can't read my writing here, Joanne, and there's one other of, Natasha, Isabel. I saw her on the way in, but anyway. It's not easy putting a day like today together, and they do a wonderful job, and we thank them very much for the care and detail that they have put into today. I also get asked to sort of give a plug for various things that are going on, and I've been asked to give a little bit of a plug to our golf day, which is coming up next week. There are still a few tickets left. You don't even need to be a golfer. You can turn up and join the wine tasting. We cater for everybody. So next Thursday at Concord, tickets are available. I'm sure anyone can point you to where they where the tickets are available, and they have one more prize for the raffle on their day, courtesy of the Barrel, which apparently I put a lot of tickets into. I'd also just like to give a shout out to a couple of people here today. I mean, we're privileged to have the world's greatest ever wheelchair tennis player with us today in David Hall. Where are you, David? He's here somewhere. There he is. And if you haven't bought his book, Super Beast, you should do so. I mean, not only did he write it, but it is full of really amazing anecdotes and a bit of pain that goes with it. But a super read from a super beast. So buy a copy. Might also say Alex Noble also has a book, so I'll give a shout out to Alex's book too, I Fight, You Fight, a great read also. Someone who's been attending this event for many years and is one of our earliest recipients, I always like to give a call out to the wonderful Katie Boyd. Katie, great to see you. And to our wonderful MC today, Taylor Aitken. I've been watching Taylor on the news the last few weeks and thinking today she's actually warm because they seem to have put her in it to every freezing place in the country over the last few weeks. So thank you very much, Taylor. But once again, just a huge thank you to everyone for attending today. A wonderful event, great attendance, and it is very special, the journey that these clients have been on, and it's very special the journey that our staff have taken them on, and remarkable to see them being able to stand here and deliver such wonderful presentations. So thank you for your attendance again, and we'll see you behind here for a drink, something to eat and a drink a little later on. Thank you.
0: Thank you, Tony. And as we come to the end of our Wall of Fame recognition, I would like to invite the Royal Rehab Group CEO, Matthew Mackay, back to the stage to share a few closing words. Thank you, Matthew.
3: Thanks, Taylor. Finally, before we conclude, I'd like you all, and Tony's already said thank you to Taylor, but we'll do it formally and give her some flowers. But Taylor has generously given her time here today. And she's also been MC now of one of our lunches. I don't think she's coming to golf.
4: Not golf.
3: No, golf's not her thing. She'll probably be down in Canberra doing something with the police. But so thank you very much. You've done a fantastic job. We're honoured that you can play such an important part in everything that we do, giving up your time, especially giving your commitments in the news and all over the place. So please thank me again join me in thanking Taylor. Thank you again. Thank you, Taylor.
2: He is presenting Taylor with a bouquet of flowers right now. It's a pretty big one, too.
5: Yeah, you might say she's tailor-made for the role.
2: Yes. She was a fantastic
3: Now, there's one
2: MC.
3: More special person that we need to recognise here today. Many of you know the amazing Martina Fox, whose contribution to the Wall of Fame events and the Royal Rehab Foundation and the group has been nothing short of extraordinary for her time, both here on site, all over the rest of the other sites that we've got around the country, and then obviously at our shared services at Milsons Point. Throughout her time as the Foundation Executive Coordinator, Martina has brought passion, dedication, unwavering support and hours and hours and hours and hours and many hours in wrangling our board, the executive and the wider organisation to help push the organisation out there for in the pursuit of generous philanthropy and donations. She's cared deeply about the people who make up our community, including our clients, our donors, our staff and our supporters, and her impact has been seen well beyond the organisation over the years of service. She's actually helped, I would say, the organisation thrive. Whilst Martine is no longer with us with regards to her employment here, she has recently moved on, although she's hanging around and doing some bits and pieces, which is fantastic. So we haven't lost her completely. And we're delighted that she could join us as a guest today and bring Freya along, wherever Freya is. Everybody knows Freya, the dog who likes carrots. And when I was based here, I'd always know when Freya was in the house because my office would be turned upside down because she'd be pulling my bin apart looking for food when she was a bit younger. So that was about 8-9 years ago. So she was a pup then, so she's aged well. It's only fitting that we take this opportunity to recognise what Martine has done for us over the time. So I'd like, in recognition of your outstanding service to the organisation and to your contribution to the Wall of Fame over the years, Martina, if you can come up, wherever you are.
2: Martina is a very, very good friend of 2RRR.
5: We need all the friends we can get.
2: Speak for yourself.
3: Yeah, no, I'm sure.
2: It's an even bigger bouquet of flowers that Madge is handing to Martina.
3: On behalf of everyone at Royal Rehab, thank you for your dedication, your passion, the legacy you leave behind. What else can we say? We're incredibly grateful for everything you've done for us. You'll still always be part of the family, part of the community. And so we'd like to, and especially here today, make you an honorary ambassador for the Wall of Fame.
2: We are live from the Royal Rehab ceremony for the Wall of Fame.
3: Martina's going to have a quick word.
4: I promise it'll be quick. It has been an absolute honour, and I'm totally taken by surprise that this has happened. But I love yous all. but thank you so much for all of our ambassadors today's newly christened ambassadors, but also our ambassadors who keep coming back. Secret, I don't want to name all of you, Robbo, all of you who make that effort every year to come back and support our current inpatients so that they can see what to expect along their journey, and also their loved ones as well, because it's not easy. And you're also brave and, yeah, just so generous a spirit to share your stories. So thank you.
6: I'd also like to extend my gratitude to Martina. She's the epitome of warmth and generosity, and her presence here will be sorely missed. I'd like to thank you all for being part of today's Wall of Fame ceremony. A particular thank you to Tony, Matthew, Troy, and our VIPs, Jordan and Lyndall. Please, a round of applause. Together, we've honoured extraordinary individuals whose courage, resilience and achievements inspire us all. Your presence and support have helped make this day truly special. Now, I would like to invite our latest inductees to the Wall of Fame, Sophie, Simone, Ping, Ben and Lisa, to please stand for one final round of applause for sharing your incredible stories today.
2: the poignancy of this ceremony has been amazing. Just hearing them talk.
6: And once again, a shout out to their friends, family, carers who have all joined us here today. Now, that brings to a conclusion our official proceedings. We invite you all to continue the in-celebration with us with a complimentary light lunch over at the Clive Austin Conference Centre, just as you walked in to our left here. Thank you for joining us today. I hope you enjoy the rest of your afternoon. And if you haven't been already, please take a walk down the Walk of Fame inside the Royal Rehab. The stories there are simply incredible and they truly do stay with you. So please enjoy the rest of your afternoon. And may I please ask that the 2026 Wall of Fame ambassadors come to the stage for one final group photo. Thank you. It's been a pleasure. I'll see you next time.
2: This is live broadcast from the Royal Rehab. We are broadcasting live from the Royal Rehab Wall of Fame ceremony, and here we are.
5: We'll introduce you to a new Aussie term there, use. I want to thank use. Bit of an Australian slang there for you, Laurel.
2: Sounds New Jersey to me, but I'll take it.
5: Oh, there you go. Isabel.
7: Hello.
5: Isabel Durkin, thank you for joining us. What a great event this has been.
7: Thank you.
5: You're involved with the organisation here?
7: Absolutely, yes.
5: What have you been up to today?
7: Today has been a very exciting day as we had our annual Wall of Fame event, where we had a number of ambassadors from the Brain Injury Unit share their personal journeys with us.
5: Yeah, are they inspiring? I mean, they have a spirit of optimism and positivity about them, despite the catastrophic events that they've been through. I mean, falling, what was it, 12 metres off a balcony?
7: Yeah.
5: My goodness, how you even consider surviving that? But, you know, they fight on and they restore their lives, all thanks to, or in large part anyway, to the fantastic work that's done here. Where we have in Ryde, right here in Ryde.
7: Yeah, absolutely.
2: So you're involved in the fundraising, if I'm not mistaken.
7: Yeah, so I'm the general manager for the Royal Rehab Foundation, as well as the RTO that we have, Breakthrough College. And the foundation, we organise many events. This one, you know, is a large event, you know, bringing people together, awareness of all the amazing services that we do, especially because a lot of the treatment isn't funded. So these, when we do fundraising events as well, such as our golf day next week, it really helps us raise money for the therapy and equipment that people in these situations just can't afford.
5: Because not everybody that comes here has private health insurance, is that right?
7: That's right, and the government only provides certain parts of funding. So, you know, who can afford all the care? When some people are in the hospital, you know, doing rehab for 12 months, 24 months alone.
2: 14 months.
7: Yeah.
2: So how much treatment did my $10 raffle ticket buy?
7: Oh, well, every dollar goes a long way, so no doubt about it. Every dollar that we receive really helps to, you know, for everything from therapy, care, and all the amazing carers that we have on site here at Royal Rehab Ryde.
2: This is my first time ever being here, and even just coming through the buildings, it seems like such a warm and welcoming space. Everything just is beautiful, and the grounds here are amazing as well.
7: I can't disagree. Also, even the staff, most of the staff have been here for many years because it's such an extraordinary place to work with the clients and also the culture that's here. So it really is a rewarding experience to work here, to be able to help support people in any way. And if it means that I'm helping to raise money, then absolutely, I'm happy with that.
2: So if members of our community wanted to get involved, are there volunteer roles that they could come in here and perform?
7: Yeah, absolutely. So there are volunteer roles that could be utilized for events such as these ones, or for our golf days or other events. And there are also other volunteer opportunities as well. So all they need to do is contact foundation@royalrehab.com.au and we can point you in the right direction.
2: Excellent.
5: And Isabel, I'm Hendo. Tell us, we know times are a bit tight these days financially for people, so, and for businesses as well. So how is the fundraising going this year? Are you still getting plenty of support, or is it becoming a little bit more challenging?
7: Look, I think it's always difficult, you know, in the current environment that we're in, but we're really lucky to have some really strong supporters. And a lot of our supporters, either they've been through certain situations such as brain injury or spinal cord injury, or they know someone that has been through it. So It's so incredible to see the generosity of people even in these hard times.
5: Well, that's nice to hear, and couldn't help but notice quite a few of the raffle prizes were local businesses here in the Putney. We're in sort of the Ryde Putney area of Ryde, and so still getting a lot of strong support locally. That must be heartwarming.
7: Yeah, absolutely. And they've been amazing. Everything from florists to cafes to clubs. They've been so generous and we're so grateful.
5: That's great, isn't it? It's a generous area, I think, Laurel, around here.
8: Absolutely.
5: It's a Ryde, Huntersville, Bladesville area. Generous, a lot of generous people and good natured, good people around here.
7: Yeah, absolutely. Very community focused, which is what it's all about.
5: Yeah, well, how wonderful. So it must be nice. It must be quite rewarding for you when you are able to successfully raise money and see that money put to such a good use.
7: Absolutely. I have to say I have the best job in the world.
8: Well, thank you so much for speaking with us. Is there, aside from the golf day, is there any other fundraising event that you'd like to plug ahead of time?
7: This is the last one that we have for this year, for the moment. But yes, so we have our annual golf day at Concord Golf Club, which is next Thursday, the 27th. So for any people that want to golf or just want to come to the wine tasting, we still have a few spots left.
8: Excellent.
5: Sounds great. Well, what can go wrong with a bit of wine tasting and golf, eh?
8: Exactly.
5: Lovely.
8: Exactly. Especially with the
5: six
8: weather
5: of
8: that
5: wines and six and balls. Good stuff. Thank you very much, Isabel. That's wonderful. Good luck with it all.
7: Thank you so much.
5: Good luck. And I hope you, may you long continue to raise lots of money to help the patients here get themselves back on their feet, as it were.
7: Thanks for having me.
8: This has just been such a really touching event to be part of.
5: Yeah.
8: I'm so glad that I was invited to come here.
5: Yeah, some of the speeches, I mean, especially Lisa, the last one, she was very emotional and it was inspiring, wasn't it, to listen to her and just, so, you know, when you look at some of the experiences they've had, how they ended up here, the accidents and the, well, I think it was a stroke, but also some of the catastrophic accidents, you know, being run over. You think you've got the green, little green man. It's a real lesson, actually, about pedestrian safety. And I say to visitors who come to Sydney, look, don't worry about sharks or snakes or spiders or anything. The biggest threat to your personal safety, your physical safety, is crossing the road, being a pedestrian.
8: Yeah, even if the light is green. So next we have the honor of talking with Martina Fox, who is leaving her role at Royal Rehab, but still hanging around for a couple of little projects and things like that. So please tell us about your involvement in today and how you found the ceremony.
9: Well, I'm a little bit teary, but I'm a bit better now. So I've just witnessed for maybe the last time 5 ambassadors being inducted into the Wall of Fame. 5 very brave and generous people sharing their stories of resilience and hard work that is the rehab journey. So some of the clients had their injuries about 5 years ago. Others are much riper than that. They're, or not riper, greener than that. The opposite. They only experienced their traumatic brain injury a year ago. So they're at all different stages of their recovery. And it's the whole aim of today is for our current inpatients. So we have 16 of them. To witness, and their carers, to witness what to expect along the way, that it's not all easygoing. There'll be good days, there'll be bad days, but ultimately there's going to be good days ahead.
8: And we heard through all the different stories, we heard kind of some of those different paths towards recovery. Mm. And so they, you know, we know that it's going to be look different for everyone, but that it can be a good outcome.
9: Yeah, definitely. And once again, every year I'm reminded just the impact that carers have on a client's ability to restart this, or start this new life. It's not, they're restarting their life, but they're probably never going to go back to their old life. They are starting, creating a new life that they need to accept, and they have a whole team, the paid professionals that are here at Royal Rehab, but also unpaid help, who are their family, their friends, who help them along the way.
10: And what was your role that you're stepping back from now?
9: So I was managing our foundation, so that brings in donations to Royal Rehab to help our clients who can't otherwise afford services or equipment, and also our staff. If they know of a client who's going through financial hardship, they would approach me and ask me to help them write a grant application to the foundation, and most of the time their grants would be approved.
5: I saw Tony there behind your back there while you were paying attention saying, come back, all is forgiven.
9: I would love to.
5: It's hard not to be emotional, actually, when you see and hear the stories, some of the stories, you know, the life's, they're going through a normal life, just going about their normal business, a normal day for people, and all of a sudden, bang, something catastrophic happens there. They're crossing the road, or they're driving in their car, or just doing what we all do every day, all of us.
9: We've had people who've been standing on a footpath after watching a movie and being struck by a cyclist on the footpath.
5: Don't go to the movies.
9: Yeah, we've had people, you know, waiting to cross the road and a truck has driven past them slowly and the back door's flown open and hit them. So it's not that people are doing necessarily risky activities that they end up here.
5: Yeah, and one was hit by a cyclist on the footpath.
9: So he was at a work event.
5: Don't go to work, there's another
9: list. Afterwards they were all standing on the footpath discussing the movie they'd just seen, and someone came cycling down the footpath very quickly and knocked him over, and he just landed the wrong way.
10: Oh, wow. So you never know.
9: You never know. And your accent, is that Canadian?
10: American.
9: American.
10: But I appreciate the delicacy with which you ask that. Yeah, I've been here 2 years now.
9: Oh, cool.
10: And so this is my first time here at Royal Rehab, and I'm just blown away. I interviewed Matt McKay for my podcast Beyond the Airwaves a couple months back. And so I was aware of Royal Rehab and what you do here, but I'd never been here, and this is such a treat.
9: Yeah, it is a treat. I will miss it a lot.
5: Well, good for you. And this is a great event. It must be, you know, to take that inspiration away is so wonderful, isn't it?
9: Mm.
5: Well, next up to join us is, thank you very much. Thank you.
9: Thank you very much.
5: That's great. Martina Fox, thank you. And thank you for all your fundraising work for the Royal Rehab, I'm sure. They're missing you. Next up is Charma, head of Copperheads. They're a group of motorcyclists, if I'm not mistaken, Ducati riders. And if I'm also not mistaken, recently we're here presenting a check of $20,000 that you guys had raised. Have I got that right?
11: Well, we're trying to help Benny, one of our brothers that's come off his bike.
5: Yeah.
11: And after seeing what's going on here at this event, we're willing to help him all the way now. So we're going to be raising some money for him on our national run. It's a 12-day run. So then we're going to just travel all around Melbourne, all around, like, basically half of Australia. And then we're going to raise that money, and then it's going to go towards them for whatever they need it for.
5: And the Copperheads, is that it's a motorcycle group?
11: Copperheads SMC is a social club that we help the community. We help people basically with anything from wheelchairs to cancer to elderly kids.
5: What sort of bikes do you ride?
11: Harleys.
5: You ride Harleys?
11: Yeah, we ride custom bikes as well.
5: Yeah, right. So you got a Harley yourself?
11: Yes.
5: Fat boy?
11: I've got a fat boy, a soft tail. I've got a custom. If you look up snakecharmachoppers.com.au, I build theme bikes for the biggest labels in the world. So my profile is basically, you can just look it up and see what we do.
10: Snake Charmer Choppers.
11: Yes.
10: Okay.
5: They had a group of Ducati motorcycles. Here last week, raised $20,000 for the Royal Rehab here.
11: Yeah, we're more than happy to do whatever we can for him, because after Benny come off his bike, it was pretty tragic. I was there at the time, and one of the brothers that's here right now, he actually was holding his hand, and Benny's telling him, please don't let me die. And it was crazy. And also he was choking on his teeth, and then he was taking his He's actually digging them out of his mouth, and that's crazy it was. And this is why we want to support from where he's been today, like from where he was that day to where he is today. It's just crazy. It's just so we're willing to do whatever we can.
10: Now, do you agree with his assessment that he came out better looking after the facial reconstruction?
11: Maybe.
5: Well, so his teeth, so his face was so smashed up that his teeth ended up down his throat.
11: Yes, and you were. And the brother Sparrow, he actually dug him out of his mouth so he wouldn't choke on him.
5: Wow. Wow, there you go.
11: So it was pretty. It was pretty bad.
5: So there's another thing. Don't have look. Get your teeth taken out if you're going to ride a motorcycle. Get all your teeth removed first. Well, so yeah, I mean, I've got a motorcycle myself, and I've ridden a lot of motorcycles, and I must say, riding a motorcycle in Sydney does not inspire me with confidence at all. I think it's dangerous.
11: Yeah, it is.
5: Very dangerous.
11: My mum doesn't like it at all. My mum always tells me to sell them.
5: She doesn't.
11: You know, I've been riding bikes at the age of, I don't know, probably five since I've been able to ride. Then I joined the Outlaw Motorcycle Club at the time. I wouldn't call it Outlaw, I'd just call it a motorcycle club.
5: Yeah.
11: But that's what they call them. But that's in another world. I left that. And then now I just want to open up a social club to help the community and help people in general. And that's it. That's basically my life now. That's all I do.
5: So you're the Copperheads.
11: Yeah,
5: Copperhead. And your mate Ben is one of the guests here. He's going to be joining us.
11: Yeah, he's...
5: Ben. Can you introduce Ben? Ben, another member from the Copperheads. Snake Charmer.
11: Yeah, there you go.
5: I like the Copperheads. Copperhead Road.
11: Well, we've actually got a.
10: And here comes Ben, who was one of the people that we heard telling his story. Would you like to introduce him, Charmer?
11: Well, Benny joined us almost. How long now, Benny? What's a couple of years now?
12: A year and a half. 2 years ago.
11: He joined us, and then
5: had a motorcycle accident. Wow. Do you remember much about it?
12: No, I remember coming off, hitting the road, and then thinking on my poor bike, and that was it.
5: What were you riding?
12: A 2013 Harley Iron.
5: So a big bike, big heavy bike?
12: No, my bike was pretty small.
10: So they could rebuild you, but not your bike, right?
12: Yeah, unfortunately, the bike's up there in heaven.
5: That's what worries me about riding my 79 Triumph Bonneville. It's probably worth more than I am.
12: Yeah.
5: So what was your first thought? Oh, no, I'm breaking my bike.
12: I remember hitting the road and just thinking, oh, my poor bike.
5: Yeah, exactly.
12: And then that was it. I woke up a few weeks later in hospital.
5: And you had to have new teeth?
12: Yeah, I had to have a plate, but the plate had to come out because I just had surgery not long ago, so I'm waiting for the swelling to come down.
5: Wow, yeah, so that's obviously a big suspension. So how are you doing after that?
12: Oh, pretty good, yeah. I have my days up and down, obviously with the brain injury and learning to talk and eat again. And obviously lost a lot of feeling in my face. So I'm just getting used to what's normal for me now.
5: You're talking pretty well there, actually.
12: I have good days, bad days. Some days you can understand me, some days you can't.
10: So a good day for you to be understandable with your speech.
12: Yeah, it worked out well.
5: So you're not back on a motorbike yet?
12: No.
5: No, you won't be? You won't be?
12: Hopefully, down the track.
5: Hopefully, I hope to. But you want to have your brain working properly if you're on a motorbike, don't you? It's not... sort of you want to be, you need all your faculties.
12: You need to be focused. Yeah.
5: Yeah, focused. And you need sort of some mental sharpness and physical strength too. And, you know, I had a dicky leg on a motorbike's not good because at some point you have to put your leg down to support you. And you need a bit of physical strength and mental sharpness and good eyesight.
11: You got to be careful of all the cars around you.
5: They're very careful.
11: You got to be very careful of all the cars around you. That's the most... Like, you got to have your eyes in the back of your head, the sides, everywhere.
5: And treat every
10: situational
5: single,
10: awareness.
5: Treat every single motorist on the road as a potential dickhead that's about to do something really stupid.
11: That's exactly right.
10: And your family was here with you. Your kids were here with you standing on stage. How did that feel?
12: Yeah, it felt really good, to be honest. It was nice for them to be able to come up with me and the opportunity for them. And, it was pretty cool.
10: Have they run off to get food?
12: Yeah, I think so.
5: Run off, yeah. Well, yeah. One of your predecessors there, Stu, in the wheelchair just down here, he also had a motorcycle accident up in Nepal.
12: Yeah.
10: Was he... I understand that a lot of times people come back to speak to the people who are current inpatients. Was Stu one of the people who came and talked?
12: I'm not too sure. Maybe he was. There's some memories that...
10: Patients, was Stu one of the people who came and talked?
12: I'm not too sure. Maybe there's some memories that I don't remember. Like,

0: dangerous motorcycling?
1: No.
0: No, just as just take the risks as part of life. Everything in life is risky, isn't
2: it? He stated that one of his goals is to get back on the bike.
0: Yeah, so. Well, yeah, yeah.
3: Well, thank you so much for talking with us, Ben and Charmer. It's been lovely.
4: Can I just say
5: you're welcome.
4: Big massive thank you to these guys for coming and my family and everybody else.
3: Oh,
4: and
3: yeah. Shout out by name if you like.
4: Also to Sparrow. He had to stick his fingers down my throat, pull my teeth out, and probably saved my life like, for that early bit of it. So,
3: oh, yeah. So you wouldn't choke.
4: Yeah, massive. Oh, he's over there. Massive thank you to him. So, yeah, and to my family and everyone else and these guys coming up. So, and the rehab for the support.
3: Well, thank you for getting up and sharing your story with us.
0: Good luck with everything.
4: Thanks for giving me the opportunity. Thank you very much.
0: Try not to have any accidents this time, eh?
4: I'll try not to.
0: Thanks, guys. Thank you. Good work.
5: Thank you.
0: You're listening to 2 AAA 88.5, 26 minutes to 1 o'clock here on your local Sound of the World.
3: And our next guests that we're going to be talking to are the executive directors of Royal Rehab, Dr. Caitlin Perrette. So,
0: is there a doctor in the house? Yes, there is, and she's right at the microphone, putting her headphones on. Well, it wouldn't be a hospital without a doctor, would it? Now, what do you do, doctor?
6: I'm a neurologist. I work at Royal Prince Alfred Hospital.
0: Oh, so you work at Royal Prince Alfred Hospital over there in Chippendale, and you sort of come over here and work with some of the patients when required. Is that how it works?
6: Well, I actually looked after Lisa, one of the ambassadors that was awarded today when she had her stroke back in 2018.
0: Yeah.
3: So yeah. they come to you first to get stabilized, to kind of get on the path to rehabilitation, and then you refer them over into here?
6: Correct, and this is one of my favorite places to refer people. So we look after people during their acute illness. As a neurologist, Lisa's was a stroke. Other patients who come here often suffered an accident or a traumatic brain injury, and we cover off the acute medical issues, make sure that they're safe, stable, no infections or other issues like that, and get them to a point where then they're ready for rehabilitation.
0: Yeah, a friend of mine actually had a stroke about, I think about 3 years ago, and driving in this car, felt sort of unwell, pulled over and just got worse, and was able to call an ambulance, and he was first taken to Royal Prince Alfred Hospital, and there for, I think, probably for about a month, and then transferred to a hospital nearer to where he lived, which was Bankstown Hospital, and, you know, did a lot of the therapy with learning to write with his hand again and learning to walk again, and actually made a miraculous recovery and recently completed the Bay Run.
6: Oh, that's fantastic.
0: I know. And it's better than I am.
6: The world of stroke has changed dramatically even the time from when I was a trainee, and there's lots of new therapies available which can help people in those acute stages of the illness. So, yeah, we're lucky. Things are progressing, but having a place like Royal Ride is an absolute blessing for these people once they've gone through that acute medical journey.
3: And you said that Royal Rehab Ride is one of your favourite places to refer people. Why is that?
6: Look, I think it is a beautiful environment. Down here they've got inside and outside, and I think from a psychological perspective and a recovery perspective, it's really lovely for patients to get back into having a normal rhythm of life.
0: Yeah.
6: The Clayton King, who runs the unit, Brain Injury, and Gerard Weber, I know, who are absolutely wonderful clinicians inside and out. And I think that the staff here just are incredible people who, as has been spoken of today, you know, really are invested in the journey of these patients. And look, there are wonderful rehabilitation places all over Sydney and the nation, but I've really never, ever heard of a patient or a family or their friends and carers who have not absolutely sung enormous praise for the team at Royal Ride.
3: Well, we're so lucky to have a facility like this in our backyards.
6: We absolutely are.
0: And it's really a bit sort of a little bit more suburban. So something like Royal Prince Alfred is obviously much more of an urban environment and built up and not so many nearby parks and outdoor spaces, whereas here we've got all the indoor buildings and the clinics and everything, but you've also got quite a lot of outdoor space, which is where we are now, in a marquee out on the tennis courts, and the whole thing just feels a bit more open and a bit more lighter and brighter and probably a little bit more sort of restful and tranquil as a place to recover.
6: I think so, and the environment is really important, having access to green spaces. A lot of patients who come here talk about going down to the duck pond. I actually saw a patient this morning at the hospital who I'm hoping will come here to the spinal injuries unit, eventually, and I said, and you can get good coffee just down the road in Putney.

0: very thrilling. But yeah, and they've been well supported here at the event by local businesses. So a neurologist. So that's scratching my head.
1: Brain.
0: Yeah, the brain. The brain. So everything to do with the brain. So strokes are caused in the brain. Is that right?
1: Correct. It's due to either a blockage of an artery to the brain or some bleeding into the brain.
0: Oh.
1: And there's many other neurological disorders that we look after as well.
0: Well, good on you, and thank you for your work. And I'm sure I speak on behalf of everybody here. To thank you for doing a great job with all the patients here. Everybody who's suffered a stroke and needs a neurologist. Recovering from brain injuries and all sorts of other accidents and things that they're getting. Very best treatment here, right here. Thank you very much, Doctor.
1: Thank you so much for your time.
0: Well done. Good on you.
2: And now we'll be talking with Executive Directors of Royal Rehab, Troy Tegraterich and James Dakin. Welcome to 2RRR 88.5 FM and our live broadcast from the Royal Rehab Wall of Fame ceremony.
3: Thank you very much.
4: Thank you very much.
0: What do you two gentlemen do? What's your role here?
4: Me? I'll go first?
0: Yeah.
4: So I'm Troy Tegraterich. I'm the Executive Director of Hospitals across Ryde and Petersham. So we have two hospital campuses. On this campus, it's multifaceted. So I can go on a bit.
0: So the Executive Director of the hospital is running all the sort of the hospital facilities as opposed to like staffing and things like that, isn't
4: it? No, it's everything.
0: It's everything?
4: Yeah. So,
0: yeah, wow.
4: Yeah. We outsource our facilities management to a company that does all the hard and soft facilities management, but I look after all the clinical services within both hospitals.
0: Do you have to be a doctor to do that?
4: Absolutely not. I'm a lawyer. So.
0: Oh, you're a lawyer. Well, there you go. Oh, sorry, I shouldn't laugh. Didn't mean to laugh. I'm lawyers.
1: And what about you, James?
3: I have the privilege of being Executive Director for LifeWorks Community. That's an allied health space that's not part of the hospital, but out in the community as far north as Cairns, but three sites in Queensland and also here in New South Wales. And I also run a spinal cord injury resort. It's a five-star resort that's designed for people with spinal cord injury post-rehab. They get to keep coming back to stay with us and have all the care and the equipment provided, as well as take part in some amazing adaptive recreation, including surfing and adaptive mountain biking.
0: Surfing? Surfing in a wheelchair? Not quite.
3: They're not in the chair when they're on the board, but many people think they can't surf again post-injury, and we love saying, well, actually, look at that guy. He's out there.
2: Okay, so as someone with muscular dystrophy, I could go learn adaptive surfing?
3: Yeah, actually, through our LifeWorks service, we've actually got a community recreation program which does have adaptive cycling, swimming, water sports. So, yes, we're trying to make this better known out there.
0: Do you get patients' injuries, spinal injuries, from surfing?
3: Yes, we've actually had people that have sustained the injury in the surf, and they're brave enough to get back into the water.
0: Is that when the water sort of is sucked out, and then they're on a wave, and then they get dumped down, and they land in the water, but there's no water left? Is that sort of normally how it happens?
4: It could be.
0: Yeah.
4: You get spinal cord injuries from, obviously, motor vehicle accidents, horse riding, bikes. Surfing, unfortunately, is one of those that break their neck, and depending where that breakage is, affects them lifelong.
0: You don't want to be having that sort of injury. It's bad enough to have it if you're on a horse or a motor vehicle or something, but if you're in the water, suddenly you're disabled and you can't do anything, and if there's not someone there to help you and you're in the depth of water, you could quite easily drown.
4: Definitely.
0: Wow.
4: Very, very scary situation.
0: Well, you've just got to keep it, get out there and do things, though. You can't be afraid of life, can you?
4: Live life to the fullest.
3: In fact, Royal Rehab Foundation is sponsoring Lee Ferrier, who's a surfer, and he's in the World Championships for Adaptive Surfing, and he's been the finals coming up in California next month.
1: So
3: we're really excited that we've seen him go from being an inpatient here at Royal Rehab through to coming to Sargood, learn to surf again, and now he's competing at the highest level.
0: He's out there surfing, and he's worried about being dumped in the surf and breaking his neck. So be careful. Don't break your neck. He says, bugger that. He says, the bloody shark behind me.
4: That's what I was thinking as well. Like, there's a lot of big fish in the water.
2: Well, thank you so much, both of you, for coming to speak with us.
4: Thank you.
3: Thanks
4: so
3: much. Thanks for your support.
0: Very well done, guys. Thank you.
2: And next, we'll be able to talk with Matt Mackay, CEO and Tony Stavey, the chair of Royal Rehab. Now, I've had Matt McKay on my podcast, Beyond the Airwaves, that I co-host with my lovely Nat Weavers. So he is no stranger to the radio station.
0: And it was a bit of an eventful occurrence, if I recall, Laurel, when Matt arrived at the studio.
2: Oh, yes.
0: Do you remember what happened?
2: I do remember what happened. I made the mistake of leaning on a table that was not very heavy, and I took myself down. And
0: you had a bit of a fall yourself.
2: It was really lucky that Matt was there, because he knows how to help people up from the ground.
0: I bet you weren't expecting that. Well, Matt and Tony, gentlemen, great to see you. Welcome. What a great event once again. And Matt, I bet you weren't expecting that. You came into the 2RRR studios a couple of months ago to be interviewed by Laurel, and then she falls over in front of you, and you had to help pick her up. I remember you said, well, she knows what she's doing. She's got herself in the sort of recovery position. That must have been a bit of an unexpected turn of events.
5: Was it at the start? I think it was just before we even started. Yeah, that's
2: right.
5: It was
2: before we even went into the studio.
0: Dramatic. Wow, what a dramatic entrance that was.
2: You know, I wanted to test his credentials.
0: Well, you passed with flying colours.
2: You did.
0: And the event today is passed with flying colours, hasn't it? Another fantastic event.
6: Hendo is always fantastic. The stories are just... They just hit you right in the middle of the chest.
0: The idea of falling 12 stories out of off a balcony and it's even surviving is mind-blowing.
2: You're being run over by a bus when you're crossing.
0: Oh, yeah,
2: the
0: I know.
6: Well, that's a repeat story, because Katie, who I gave a shout-out to, that's what happened to her when she was 12 years old.
2: Oh,
0: run
2: wow.
0: over by a bus as well. Yeah.
6: Running across the road.
2: Yep, so you just never know what's going to happen. And thank goodness that we have such a fantastic facility as Royal Rehab Ride here in our backyards if something does happen.
5: Yeah, that's right. I mean, it's you always sort of go by, as you said, those sliding door moments. And it is one thing that's quite frequently said is, I was having a good day until... And then, of course, who knows what's going to happen, but it is. The facility's amazing, the team's amazing, and the outcomes are, as you've seen today, mind-blowing.
0: And how important is this event today for the organisation? Obviously, there's a fundraising element to it, but the recognition of and awards for the patients who have come through and shined...
6: Yeah, look, the fundraising side is just a sideshow. I mean, it really is listening to the stories, sharing those stories give so many people hope in their own recovery, spur people who have already been on the Wall of Fame to further their intensity in recovery. I mean, when you hear some people speak who were here only 3 years ago as a recipient on the Wall of Fame, and how eloquently they deliver their
0: and emotionally as well.
6: Yeah,
2: just the running the gamut of, there were, you know, some people were very funny and using humor as part of their story, and then we saw with Ping his love for his wife and how that sustained him. That was, you know, just amazing.
0: Yeah, because falling off a 12-story balcony and landing on your head's so funny, isn't it?
2: Hilarious.
0: The
2: circumstances are tragic, but the a lot of these people, their attitude,
0: their spirit,
2: you know, and they're looking at it with humor and trying to find the silver lining, right?
5: Quite frequently, we hear from people that you know, post injury and traumatic brain injury, or spinal cord injury. I think we spoke about it, Laurel. Is that they wouldn't wish it on anybody, but they wouldn't necessarily go back and not see it again. It's changed their lives in some way that is I guess a bit like Ping. It's almost godlike that took them to where they're at. Unfortunate, but some amazing things come out of it.
0: Yeah, well,
2: such a profound experience.
5: Yeah.
0: Interviewing David Hall, you know, and I interviewed him on my radio show and said, you know, if you hadn't had that accident, catastrophic as it was, hitchhiking as a teenager and being run over, would never have become a professional wheelchair tennis player, travelling the world, mixing, you know, rubbing shoulders with some of the top sports people, and not just in his sport, but others. And if that accident hadn't happened, he wouldn't have become a professional sportsman.
6: No, and the fact that he's actually in the International Tennis Hall of Fame,
0: The
6: Hall of Fame, not for disability, he was inducted on the same day Ken Rosewall was.
0: Wow. You know, is he really?
6: So, you know, I mean, it's amazing. And, you know, reading his book, I mean, you know, you can always pull out little bits, but, I mean, he tells a story in his book about a Chinese restaurant in Tukli. And I think I've had about three birthdays at that same Chinese restaurant. So it sort of really took you into the into his journey by being able to identify with that location. But there's a lot of tragedy, but a lot of humour in his book. It's a really good read.
2: I belong to a book club, and I'm absolutely going to add that to our list of non-fiction books to read.
6: It's an outstanding story, and the fact that, yeah, I mean, once again, he wasn't going to let someone else write it for him.
0: No.
6: He wrote it himself. He spent 3 years doing a book writing course to actually do it. So, you know,
0: that's a classic example of, you know, would he want his old life back? Would he want to go back to be the 17-year-old who didn't have that accident, didn't end up as in the Tennis Hall of Fame? Possibly not.
6: Hendo, the answer is yes, he would like his old life back.
0: You think
6: but,
0: so?
6: And that's the incredible thing about this this event and the people that come through this place is there is a second chance. You can be just as productive doing things a different way.
2: Mm.
0: Yeah, but you know what? He's going to be remembered long after he's gone for the book, for the plaque with his name up on the Tennis Hall of Fame. He wouldn't have otherwise. He would have just been Mr. David Hall of the Central Coast, who lived a happy life, and that's the end of that story. But not remembered forever. You know, there's this old saying, you're never dead until you're completely forgotten. And so he will live on. And thanks to you guys, thanks to the work that this organization does to help people get back on their feet.
2: Speaking of the work that you two do, tell us just briefly, Matt, what you do as a CEO, and then we'll hear from Tony about what he does as the chair.
5: It's for myself. If you look at myself and the executive team, I work sort of on the business, and my team's in the business. So for myself or the organisation, I'm the government relations, strategically making sure we're heading in the right direction, we've got the right resources, the right place. A lot of my time's taking up with varying levels of government. Getting the funding right and advocating for the services that we provide across the country.
0: And how's that going at the moment?
5: Look, it has its challenges. the changes to the NDIS are coming through. Some good, some not so good. We'll have to see how that goes. What we see here at RIDE is predominantly funded by the state government, and we're working hard with the ministry and the minister that we heard on screen today to make sure that the funding's right for spinal cord injury and traumatic brain injury, because we do cover the entire state for those services out of here.
0: Wow.
5: It's a constant challenge, but one we're up for. I mean, we've been around for, in excess of 128 years now, so we've been fighting the good fight for a long time, and we'll continue to.
0: Challenge and responsibility as well, isn't it?
5: Definitely.
0: To be here for the people that when they need you. The people that we saw here today who need you.
5: They do.
0: Well, good luck with everything.
5: Thank you.
0: And what about you, Tony? How's it all going?
6: Well, very well. I mean, I was answering the question in terms of what does Matt do, what do I do? Well, I just make sure Matt does what he does. Yeah. That's very easy. But, it's not an easy thing to be a senior health executive.
0: Why do you say that?
6: Well, because of the funding challenges, and there's still an enormous lack of awareness as to what places like rural rehab actually do.
0: Yeah, sure. And is it getting more and more expensive?
6: Of course it is.
0: Yeah.
6: I mean,
0: the rate of inflation?
6: There's major staffing costs that increase, as they should. But, the money's got to come from somewhere.
0: Yeah, well...
6: I've been involved here since 1997 now.
0: Wow.
2: Oh, wow.
6: So on the board for 26 years. So,
0: that'd be really wow. Well, good for you.
6: But it's, but it's incredibly rewarding.
0: Yeah.
6: I mean, yeah.
0: Especially days like today.
6: Okay, you've got to sit at a board table and you've got to do the money side and check the admin side. But, it's making sure that you've got a fantastic executive team doing these things well. And believe me, I've looked all around the world at how people do it, and we do it better than most.
0: Well, well done to both of you. Congratulations. It's been another great event here. Over 100 people, really well attended. Good luck with the fundraising. And may you have another great 12 months here at Royal Rehab in Ryde, looking after all the patients so well.
5: Thank you.
6: Thanks for being here.
0: Thank you. We're going to go to a song now. I hope you've enjoyed our broadcast. You're listening to 2RRR 88.5 FM. It's 7 minutes to 1 o'clock on your local sound to the world. The Mamas and Papas.

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3: Yeah, we're sort of competing against the band. They've got some live music here for the lunch. So they've had the awards presentation, five new inductees into their ambassador program, their Wall of Fame, and now they're out enjoying some lunch and listening to some live music, which we're competing against. But hope you've enjoyed the broadcast, everybody. This is an annual event here at Royal Rehab in Ryde. And we are very pleased to be broadcasting here. Laurel and Natalie and Rose is here helping us, and Dino, our chairman. It's been a great event, ladies, hasn't it? Hey, have you enjoyed it?
2: It has. And we also have some staff back at the station making sure that everything goes smoothly for the broadcast. And we'd like to mention that this live broadcast has been sponsored by Community Bank North Ryde. And so big thanks to them for making this possible.
3: And thank you to Gustav back at the studio for helping out anchor the broadcast back at the studio. Thank you, Gustav.

Speak your heart, Liz writes, and sorry seems to be the hardest word. Karen Ellison. Taught Songs. It's the Quartet of Ray Brown.

Emily. Such a pretty song. The music of Johnny Mandel. Emily, also a pretty name, isn't it? Old-fashioned name, that one. Emily. Lovely. Ray Brown and his quartet. From New York, this is Jazz Nice and Easy, serving Australia with laid-back sounds designed with only you in mind. Restful sounds to ease you in or ease you out of that helter-skelter day. In Manhattan, I'm Tom Parker. Yes, that's right. It's time for our special of the week, Sound Trilogy. Three tracks of that special guest, or a musical theme.

The message read, Saturday, 22nd October, 2005. The Verve Music Group is sad to announce the passing of Shirley Horn, the legendary pianist and vocalist. Horn died last night in her hometown of Washington, D.C., after a lengthy illness. She was 71 years old. Ron Goldstein, CEO of the Verve Music Group, he wrote, Shirley Horn was a true innovator. She created a unique style of playing and singing that was not only original, but so penetrating and so much her own that few dared to try and copy it. She was also a great character, and I will always miss her conversations, which were delivered in the same deadpan, ironic style that we all knew and loved from her performances. Her passing, yes, her passing is a great loss to Verve, to jazz, and to the whole world.

Come a Little Closer and Wild as the Wind. Shelley Horn. She was born May 1st, 1934. Shelley Horn began to play piano at the age of four. A gifted pianist, she majored in music at Howard University and put together her first trio in 1954. In 1960, the big break came her way. Her first record album, Embers and Ashes, on a small independent label, was heard by Miles Davis, who asked her to open for him during his season at New York's Village Vanguard. It was an engagement that led to a recording contract with Mercury Records and a lifelong friendship with Davis. Quincy Jones, then A&R man at Mercury Records, became an admirer and mentor of Horn's during this period, as well as producing two excellent albums of hers, Loads of Love and Shelley Horn with Horns, in 1963. Based in Washington, she was on the verge of stardom, with two albums under her belt and fame knocking at the door. Shelley Horn made her decision, a decision to place her priorities in raising a family first before her profession. She disappeared from the business.

the trumpet of Miles Davis and Shirley Horn. You Won't Forget Me. With her daughter now of age in the early 1980s, Shirley Horn reinvented her career, a career that had been put on hold. The small record label Steeplechase approached her, 1980. Her album release opened ears not only of the record-buying public, but that of the bigger labels. Verve Records signed her, 1987. It was the label she remained with for the remainder of her life. What Miles Davis and Quincy Jones heard as early as 1960 has been affirmed over the years by numerous awards and recognitions. In addition to her 8 Grammy Awards, 5 Whammies, that's Washington's Music Industry Award, France's Premier Award, the Academy of Jazz, she was elected to the Lionel Hampton Jazz Hall of Fame, 1998. Marilyn Bergman, president of ASCAP, honored her in recognition of over 4 decades of her influential role in interpreting the American song. Shirley Horn was voted the number 1 female vocalist in New York Jazz Critics Awards, as well as number 1 jazz vocalist in Downbeat's Critics Poll.

Nobody knew much about Shirley Horn. Nobody needed to. She was unshakably reserved. Her private life, which held promise of real narrative force, was jealously guarded. What she offered to the public in her entrancing recordings was revelation enough. In spite of ill health, she fought breast cancer.

cancer, and diabetes. Her right foot was amputated, and she suffered a stroke in her last year. Shirley Horn insisted that she would keep playing until God says, I called your number. On October 21, 2005, he did. But not before. Shirley Horn had left us her legacy. Her legacy of 18-plus record albums. She was 71. Remembering Shirley Horn. And that's our sound trilogy of the week.

That's the album called Sonny Stitt Goes Latin. Yep, the title of this album, the year of 1963. It's on that old jazz label called Roost. Roost record albums, and had some good albums in those days on this label. A saxophonist Sonny Stitt, of course, jumping in on the Latin bandwagon, as everyone seemed to do back in those 1960s and 70s, became very fashionable. Good sound too. Thad Jones on trumpet, a young Chick Corea on piano, Larry Gales bass, and the rhythm section of Willie Bobo, Patato Valdez, and Chihuahua Martinez. Sonny Stitt's compositions called Ritmo Bobo. Ah, don't ask me what that means. Couldn't tell you. The album called Sonny Stitt Goes Latin. Dave Brubeck.

Inspired by a Brubeck family trip to Disneyland, this album called Dave Digs Disney. It's a great album. And of course, the track we listened to was Alice in Wonderland with that different Brubeck family. That's Joe Morello on drums, Norman Bates on bass, and the alto of Paul Desmond. And Mr. Dave Brubeck, Alice in Wonderland. Magical.

From New York, Jazz Nice and Easy is produced in studios in Manhattan, New York City, and heard nationally across Australia on the Community Radio Network. Well, that old clock on the wall says we're out of here. It's time to close out our little soiree. Let's do it again next week. Same time, same place. I'll see you here. In New York, I'm Tom Parker.

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Welcome to There Goes That Song Again, the great music of the 1940s, 50s and 60s. We begin our program with the sad news announced last Friday that yet another music personality has passed on, this time an Australian. He was Johnny Young, who has died at the age of 79. Johnny had a long and successful career in the Australian music industry as a musician, singer, songwriter, record producer, radio presenter, and television presenter and producer. He was born Johnny Benjamin Arthur de Jong in Holland on the 12th of March 1947, emigrating to Australia with his family at age 6 in 1953 and settling in Perth. By the time he was 18, he was working as a disc jockey, as a singer, and hosting Perth's pop music TV show, Club 17. In 1966, 1 year later, he had three songs that reached number one on the Australian charts, the double-sided Step Back and Cara Lynn, followed by Let It Be Me.

He was also hosting The Go Show on TV and toured in the 1960s, supporting the Rolling Stones and Roy Orbison. As a composer, he wrote several songs which became number one hits for other artists. But Johnny was undoubtedly best known as the presenter on television of Young Talent Time, which ran for 17 years from 1971 to 1988, and eagerly watched by many children and their families in that era, including my own. That show launched the careers of several well-known singers and actors of today, including Tina Arena, Danny Minogue, and Karen Knowles. You'll remember each episode closed with the ballad-style sing-along rendition of the Beatles' All My Loving and Johnny's trademark sign-off, Good Night, Australia.

0: Johnny had a long and rich radio career too, working as a DJ in Melbourne on Station 3XY in the late 1960s and hosting breakfast on Magic 693 there when it launched in 1994. For several years from 2000, he hosted the breakfast program on Perth Station 6IX. And for a short time, beginning in October 2014, he was the afternoon presenter on 2CH here in Sydney. I remember that Bob Rogers, who had the morning time slot before Johnny, told me that at least some of the time, Johnny did his program remotely while still living in Perth. At the Logie Awards in 1990, he was inducted into the Logies Hall of Fame, and in 2010, he was inducted into the Australian Recording Industries Association's Hall of Fame. He is the first person to be inducted into both. Vale Johnny Young, who died last week at the age of 79.
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0: The spring blossoms could certainly be helped along, so I thought we'd start today with a few songs about rain.

Pat Boone singing about how we met with the wind and rain in your hair. Well, how about a couple of more songs about the rain? We've got Guy Mitchell to sing Pennies from Heaven and Was It Rain?

0: Was it Tears That Fell or Was It Rain? That was Guy Mitchell. And before that, also Guy, Pennies From Heaven. When it rains pennies from heaven.
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0: As our special in our second hour this week, I have for you the second of two of radio personality Bob Rogers programs with comedian Barry Humphries, not previously aired on 2RRR. Barry was not famous as a musician, but he did love the earliest popular music that he grew up with, that of the 1930s. In these programs, recorded with Bob in January 2000, a two-CD set of songs selected by Barry had recently been issued. Barry talks about the songs and the artists that he chose for the CDs, and we'll hear the songs. I do hope you'll enjoy our special today, with the kind permission of Bob's family. So that's coming up in our second hour today.
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0: What if they
1: Our revived song today is Hold Me. It originated from 1920 when a recording by Art Hickman and his orchestra reached number one in the US charts. Arts was a trend-setting West Coast dance band, and he was also the composer of Rose Room, which he recorded also in 1920. You'll remember that was later revived by Perry Como. But back to Hold Me. It was a top hit all over again in 1933 when the version by the Hotel Commodore Orchestra reached high in the US charts, and a version by pianist Eddie Duchin also did well. But the version I have for you today is from England by Jack Hilton and his orchestra, featuring Pat O'Malley on vocal. And then 30 years later, in 1964, P.J. Proby recorded it in a totally different style, and both here and in England, it was a hit all over again.

0: That was our revival for this week, Hold Me. We heard the 1964 version from PJ Proby, which was a hit for him. And then back in 1933, the Hotel Commodore Orchestra had it as a hit. And around that same time, Jack Hilton and his orchestra, featuring Pat O'Malley, and that was the version we heard. And in just a moment, we'll be back to reminisce about Saturday nights in the 1940s, 50s and 60s.
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0: And I have some songs reminding us about Saturday nights. What are you doing on Saturday night? And would you like to come to a movie on Saturday night? Maybe these were frequent questions a boy might ask a girl in the 1940s, 50s or 60s. In fact, you could feel pretty much left out of things if you didn't do something on a Saturday night. So I've got some songs about actually feeling lonely because you don't have a date, and then some happy songs about what you might do on a Saturday night. We'll start with a couple of lonely ones first, because it can only get better from there. First, Saturday night is the loneliest night of the week. Frank Sinatra had a hit with that in 1945. Also, other artists, Frankie Carl came in at number 8 in the US. Sammy Kaye had a version at number 6. But Frank's was the biggest seller. Frank then in 1955 lamented it was the same old Saturday night. And he was not alone in thinking that, because a decade later, Sam Cooke in 1963 sang about another Saturday night. Well, we'll hear just one song from Frank. The first one, Saturday Night is the Loneliest Night of the Week, and then from Sam Cooke, Same Old Saturday Night.

Sam Cook is in an awful state. He's got the money, but he doesn't have anybody to talk to. No date on a Saturday night. And Frank Sinatra was in a similar position. In 1945, Saturday night is the loneliest night of the week. And, of course, there was a later version that Frank recorded. Well, now for some happy songs about Saturday night. Kay Kaiser's record from 1948, a song called Saturday Date with My Everyday Sweetheart. Bill Haley in the mid-1950s, he was 48, a song called Saturday Date with My Everyday Sweetheart. Bill Haley in the mid-1950s, he was going to rip it up.

0: honey, let's sit over here where the lights are low, hmm?
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0: That's right.
1: And the radio?
0: Sure. You happy?
1: Happy.
0: Love me?
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0: Comfy?
1: Cozy.
0: Shall we dance?
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0: Sounds good. Saturday night at the movies, hugging and kissing in the last row of the balcony. That was the Drifters, their last hit actually in 1964. And before that, Pat Boone, the Tennessee Saturday Night. That originally was the flip side of his first hit, Ain't That a Shame. But that recording was made in 1984, actually in Tennessee. Kay Kaiser's record from 1948, a song called Saturday Date with My Everyday Sweetheart. And we heard Bill Haley with Rip It Up. It's coming up. I'll have another National Guard show for you from Andy Williams, who sings in some informal sessions with a small group accompanying him. So that's coming up in our first hour.
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0: Hi, this is Andy Williams. Well, we've put together 15 minutes for the National Guard here. And that, of course, doesn't mean that if you're not a member of the Guard, you'll be left out of it. On the contrary, the National Guard is made up of people just like yourself, your friends and neighbors around your hometown. No surprises, no guard lingo or code talk. When you come right down to it, it's going to be mostly music. And this first bit has the initials C-H-A. So what's CHA?
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Cha-cha-cha. Eddie Safransky, Hank Jones, Mundell Lowe, and Bobby Rosengarten, the quartet from Wriggle 802. Well, we have a song for you all, but not for me.

0: That song, by the way, is by George Gershwin.
1: 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And when it rains, join me in a chorus of this one.

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For this tune, I recommend you shut your eyes, lean back, relax, and just listen. And if you're driving a car, well, good luck.

Now you take this song, for instance, The Girl Next Door by Martin and Blaine. Well, this is one of the few tunes that I know that has an address in the lyric. See if you can think of another one.

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1: As our special in our second hour this week, I have for you the second of two of radio personality Bob Rogers programs with comedian Barry Humphries, not previously aired on 2RRR. Barry was not famous as a musician, but he did love the earliest popular music that he grew up with, that of the 1930s. In these programs, recorded with Bob in January 2000, a two-CD set of songs selected by Barry had recently been issued. The 1930s is a decade earlier than the music we usually play on There Goes That Song Again, but many of the songs became perennial favourites and were frequently played on radio in the 1940s and the 1950s, often with revived versions. Barry talks about the songs and the artists that he chose for the CDs, and we'll hear the songs. I do hope you'll enjoy our special today, with the kind permission of Bob's family.
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so strong, just like a Viking, that makes me whisper, so gladly you're my king. 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

0: That's the title song from the two-set CD, So Rare, a selection by Barry Humphries of his favourite gramophone records. 46 tracks, 2.5 hours of music on two CDs. Now, when we left Barry, he had told us the most scandalous story about one of his two favourite singers, both of whom were famous in English nightclubs. Both were Jamaican, black gentlemen, and Turner Layton was one of them. He wrote After You've Gone with his partner Johnson and Layton and Johnson. Mr. Johnson got involved in a sex scandal that totally ruined his life and career. But not so the gentleman Hutch, Leslie Hutchinson. He was, according to Barry Humphries, involved in a very solid affair for a while with Lady Mountbatten. We take up the interview where we left off. I'm talking with Barry Humphries. Now, he just referred to Hutch appearing in the best restaurants and nightclubs. It occurs to me that most of those bands and most of those singers did, in fact, appear in huge hotels or restaurants, whereas in America, the big bands were playing in big dance halls. It was different, wasn't it?
1: It was very different. There was a thing in the period spanned by these recordings of Cafe Society. It was the vogue for Cafe Society. Nightclubs, they've tried to revive the traditional nightclub, but not with great success. Tables covered with glasses, glamorous women, men in black ties, or white tie, and smart bands. That's gone, I think. But nonetheless, there's a palpable nostalgia for the period, and these songs bring it to life, I think.

0: I'm talking with Barry Humphries in New York about his CD, and I suppose I should ask you, Barry, why you bother to do this? You don't need to, and it does take a lot of time.
1: It took more time than it would have to make a comedy album, which would have been perhaps much more remunerative for me. But Bill Armstrong's an old friend, and we love this music.
0: Mm.
1: And to be able to present the public with such fine, digitally transferred recordings of these lost songs, some of them in unusual performances, you know, out-of-the-way singers and lesser-known bands, was a challenge and rather a privilege. We spent a lot of money on the telephone to each other working it out, and I think we've got it right to the extent that the public love the record.

0: We're talking with Barry Humphries. The double CD set has 46 tracks, 2.5 hours of music on two CDs. Now, Isn't It Romantic was sung by Sam Coslow. Now, Sam Coslow wrote Just One More Chance and Thanks and Black Moonlight and many other great songs in the 30s for Bing Crosby. But there he was singing a song which was featured by Jeanette MacDonald and Maurice Chevalier in a 1932 film called Love Me Tonight, and recorded by the Paramount Studio Orchestra with Sam Coslow. Earlier, by the way, when we played In the Still of the Night, that was Carol Gibbons and the Savoy Hotel Orpheans, and the singers were Ann Lenner and George Mellacrino. Mellacrino went on to be a very successful band leader. I'm talking with Barry Humphries. The English Stage Magazine did a poll asking their readers for the most important influences on the life, entertainment life of people in England. Shakespeare came in first and Noel Coward was number two.
1: Good heavens.
0: Now, Noel Coward is represented. I'm wondering whether it's a sense of your humour that you've chosen Noel Coward's Mad About the Boy, because during his lifetime, his homosexuality was kept fairly secret, wasn't it?
1: Well, it was generally known, but it was not discussed in the way that the subject is freely discussed now.
0: Yes.
1: Now, the fact is that in the early 30s, Coward recorded this song, which is quite explicitly a romantic song by a man about a man. And though the recording was made, it was never, ever released. It has not been included on any Noel Coward compilation and was thought not to exist until a friend of mine in San Francisco a year ago found a copy in the estate of a deceased actress who had known Coward. So there must have been very few copies of this recording. One belonged to this actress. My friend, who has a radio program in San Francisco, gave me a tape of it. I sent it to Bill, and although the quality isn't magnificent, we hear the distinctive light, almost sometimes too light tones of Noel, singing this song, which must be more from the heart than any other Coward song. He does it well, of course. It's a marvelous song, a beautiful song by any standards. And it's an absolute rarity because it's not on any other Noel Coward compilation.

rather over-happy and ridiculous, but as I've seen him on the screen, he cast a certain spell. I basked in his attraction for a couple of hours or so. His manners were a fraction too meticulous. If he was real or not, I couldn't tell.

0: Back with Barry Humphries in just a moment.
1: In our There Goes the Tongue Again special this week, we're listening to the second of two of Bob Rogers' programs in which his guest is Barry Humphries. Barry is introducing songs he selected for a two-CD set that had recently been issued at the time this program was recorded in January 2000. We'll have more after these announcements.
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0: Now, we've just heard that wonderful song, Mad About the Boy by Noel Coward. Very sophisticated. And there was another fellow in England, I don't know how well he's known in Sydney, Jack Buchanan. I first heard him when he sang a song called And Her Mother Came Too.
9: Yes, so did I.
0: And I think he appeared with Gertrude Lawrence on the stage a lot.
9: He was his sidekick, Elsie Randolph.
0: Which is the one we're going to play?
9: Well, Oceans of Time, I like.
0: Okay, well now tell us about the two of them.
9: Jack Buchanan was Scottish. He was a song and dance man and considered really the British rival to Fred Astaire. He never really made it in Hollywood, however, though he went there at the end of his life and appeared in a movie called The Bandwagon.
0: Yes.
9: Jack Buchanan had a very charming singing style, a manner, an intimate style, which was immediately attractive, particularly to women. He had a lot of girlfriends. He lived in a big flat above the Garrick Theatre in London. And he was a very astute businessman. Being Scottish, he was extremely canny, and he died a very rich man.
0: Oh.
9: But he made many recordings, and there are well-known ones. I remember the one I used to listen to as a kid was Everything Stops for Tea.
0: Yes.
9: Remember that one?
0: Yes.
9: And that was Jack Buchanan. But a lot of his numbers were duets, and Elsie Randolph, who was a very pretty girl, and they did a kind of song and dance routine. And this, again, the songs on this compilation are amongst their less known duets, but I think equally charming.
10: Jack, dear, I must run along now. Oh, no. Just a minute. I haven't had a chance to talk to you all day.
11: Oh, Bernard, now really, I've so much to do.
10: You've so much to do? What about me?

0: I'm talking with Barry Humphries in New York. Now, there are four tracks on your CD. I haven't mentioned the Comedy Harmonists yet. As a boy in Melbourne, there were regular trips to Melbourne for the comedy or the Comedian Harmonists, and the Vienna Boys Choir used to visit with us too. The Comedy Harmonists, tell us about them.
1: Well, they were a wonderful singing group who were the rage in Europe before Hitler. There were five gentlemen, two of them were Jewish. They impersonated musical instruments, they sang all the standards, American, European, British, everything. They were like the Beatles. They had sell-out concerts. They were the absolute rage. When Hitler came, they were banned because of their Jewish constituent, and they went to Vienna and reformed. So there was a splinter group, but they toured the world, including South Africa and Australia. Their Australian tour in the 30s was a big hit, and so their records sold very well in Australia and were played a lot on the radio.
0: Whispering Tea for Two, and I'm going to make my choice, if you don't mind.
1: Yes.
0: The Jerome Kern song, The Way You Look Tonight, from the Fred Astaire Ginger Rogers film of 1936, Swing Time. And they segue rather delightfully into another song called A Fine Romance.
1: They do it beautifully.

0: the comedy harmonists. Barry Humphrey says they were the Beatles of the 30s. He also has them doing Night and Day and Whispering. Ah, yes, wonderful memories. I'm talking with Barry Humphreys. Barry, there's one particular track we must play by Marjorie Stediford, which remarkably includes the saxophone solo of Freddie Gardner.
1: Exactly. It's an amazing combination. Now, older listeners again will remember that Freddie Gardner was a virtuoso of the soprano saxophone, and this is an earlier recording in which his contribution, I think, greatly enhances the record. And of course, the singer is our own Australian Marjorie Stediford, who went to England in the 30s at the same time as my old friend Dick Bentley.
0: Ah, yes.
1: And Dick and Marjorie were two Australians who made it, had a very great success in Britain before the war. Then Marjorie, I think, came back here for the war, and we heard her a lot on Australian radio.

where the lighthouse shines across the bay. There's a cottage kissed by fume and spray, cheerful logs to warm the winter day are blazing. Listening to the breakers on the shore, from a tiny cottage thatched with straw, stands a fair-haired lassie at the door, stare-gazing. Watching the dark clouds, dreading the gale, counting the days since her lover set sail. 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

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There's a cottage kissed by fume and spray. Cheerful locks to warm the winter day are blazing. Listening to the breakers on the shore, from a tiny cottage thatched with straw, stands a fair-haired lassie at the door, stare-gazing. Watching the dark clouds, dreading the gale, counting the days since her lover set sail.

0: Gary Humphries, your memory for nostalgic things is quite incredible.
1: Well, thank you, Bob. And as Wilfred Thomas used to always sign off by saying, thank you for having me at your place.
0: I remember it well.
2: I wonder how many of you remember Wilfred Thomas. Thank you very much for a lot of memories and a wonderful...

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1: I do hope you've enjoyed our special today, the second of two of Bob Rogers' programs with his guest Barry Humphries, introducing songs that he remembered from his youngest days in the 1930s. We still have some time remaining, so when we return after the break, I thought we'd hear a few more songs from the 1930s, featuring one of the popular groups that Bob and Barry talked about, the Comedy Harmonists.
2: Me, me, me, me.
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1: In that program with Bob Rogers and Barry Humphries, one of the tracks that we heard was by the Comedy Harmonists. They were a very popular group in the 1930s, and as Bob mentioned, and as I remember myself, they were still heard a lot on Sydney radio in the 1940s. In Australia, we knew them as the Comedy Harmonists, but in their home country, Germany, they were known as the Comedian Harmonists. They were an all-male German close harmony ensemble who began in 1928. The group consisted of six members. Their repertoire ranged from folk and classical songs to popular songs of the day. The group's initial success continued into the early 1930s, but eventually they ran into trouble with the Nazi regime. Three of the group members were either Jewish or of Jewish descent, and one had married a Jewish woman. The Nazis progressively made the group's professional life more difficult, initially banning pieces by Jewish composers and finally prohibiting the group from performing in public. The group's last concert in Germany was in Hanover on the 25th of March 1934, after which they sailed to the United States where they gave several concerts. Subsequently, two of the original members formed a new group in Vienna, which performed under the names Comedian Harmonists and Comedy Harmonists, with a new pianist, bass and high tenor. This immigrant group toured across Europe, excluding Germany, but also performed in the Soviet Union, South Africa, South America, and Australia, where they were particularly successful. Their last concert was in the United States on the 1st of May 1940. After that, they were unable to find work in America due to hostility towards German entertainers, and the group split up. The group remained largely forgotten until a four-hour black-and-white television documentary in which the surviving members were interviewed in 1975, by then scattered throughout the world. Well, let's hear some more songs by the group. From their English repertoire, I have for you Whispering, and then from a German Electrola CD, some songs in German. You'll appreciate the full comedic effect only if you know German, but the sounds and the wacky titles will give you some idea. As well as we can translate, they are I Ordered a Flower Pot for You, A Masked Ball in the Goose Shed, Auntie Stay Here, and I Wanted to Be a Chicken.

0: We concluded our special today listening to some songs from the German group known here as the Comedy Harmonists, who were very popular in the 1930s and the 1940s, and whose records were played a lot on Sydney radio then. We heard Whispering, and then in German, I Ordered a Flower Pot for You, A Mass Ball in the Goose Shed, Auntie Stay Here, and I Wanted to Be a Chicken. I'm Brian Crabb. I hope you've enjoyed our special today of music from the 1930s, and I hope you'll join me again next week for more of the great music from the 1940s, 50s and 60s on There Goes That Song Again from 10 a.m. to 12 noon on Wednesday, or to our repeat from 2 till 4 p.m. on Friday, exclusively here on 2RRR 88.5 FM.
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1: Well, hello, hello, and welcome to Real World Gardener. It's Marianne here at the microphone. Thank you for joining me. It's great to have your company. What's on the show today? I'm talking with Jeremy Critchley, wholesale nursery owner, about new plants for spring colour, growing curry leaves in Vegetable Heroes, followed by part one of a segment about plant deficiencies, plus garden jobs for the weekend with Sabrina Ferguson.
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1: Each spring, plant breeders try and bring out plants with a wow factor to encourage gardeners, newbies or experienced, to splash out on new versions of familiar plants. Last season, we had a dark purple petunia with white spots, but how about a red version with white spots? Recent breeding breakthroughs in the Mandevilla species have expanded their traditional pink, red and white palette into striking new tones. In fact, they have leapt away from the rather familiar flowers to ones with spots or stripes. Let's find out more. It's time for Plant of the Week on Real World Gardener. On the line, I've got Jeremy Critchley from the Green Gallery Nursery. How are you today, Jeremy?
2: Good, thanks, Marianne. How are you?
1: I'm not too bad. And I thought we'd talk to you because you're a grower of all things flowers and plants in your wholesale nursery, which is out at
2: Mangrove Mountain.
1: That's right. That's right, Mangrove Mountain. Now, let's talk about some new things, first of all, that you're growing, and that is a new petunia, which is similar to Night Sky.
2: That's right. It's called Festive Sky. So Night Sky was one of the original sort of spotty petal petunias, you might call it, that was blue and white, and this one's a beautiful sort of red and white, actually. Yeah, and looks a bit more compact than Night Sky, but it's only with the first flowers are popping in the nursery right now, so we're just getting our first look at it, and it's beautiful.
1: And is it a trailing petunia?
2: Yet to be determined, actually, because it's literally the first batch, so we've only got them in sort of 140ml pots, the sort of standard nursery pot sort of size, and they don't look like they'll race away like the Night Sky. The Night Sky, some of these sort of perennial petunias, as we call them, you see them sort of sending out shoots pretty quickly when they're a true trailing one. So it looks like probably what they call sometimes a medium compact. So a bit of a mushroom-shaped dome, you might say, in its habit.
1: Okay. I really like the look of Night Sky, though.
2: Same.
1: It's just an amazing thing with dark purple. Well, to me, it looks like dark purple and with white spots.
2: It does. It's beautiful.
1: And when you say it's perennial, does that mean it continues for a few years?
2: Yes, that's right. That's certainly how it's marketed and what they say it is, in the sense of, you know, you've got to look after it, you've got to water it. They don't need too much love. It's mostly water, to be honest. And generally speaking, most of these sort of what they call perennial, annual sometimes, just need a good feed and a good haircut at the end of the season.
1: Are they self-cleaning?
2: Not really. I'm not sure about this particular Festive Sky. The Night Sky wasn't that great at that either. Some of the petunias we do that self-cleaning, but some of them are quite sticky. So even if they do self-clean, sometimes those petals fall onto a sticky leaf and stick on it. So it's sort of not as self-cleaning as it might sound by the definition.
1: Yeah, it kind of defeats the purpose if it's sticking to the leaves.
2: Yeah, it does. We grew another new one, actually, if we're talking about new things, called Amazonas Plum Cockatoo, which was this amazing colour. We've got them coming on now too. It was sort of new in autumn, but that wasn't that long ago. And it's sort of like a greeny, purpley sort of, you can't describe it. It's unlike any petunia that exists on the planet. Really outward-facing flowers, we say, so on the side and up high, and just becomes this absolute ball of flowers. But one thing the workers noticed when we'd sort of clean them up a bit for dispatch was how sticky they were. And I must say, I did it one afternoon and my fingers were sort of brown with petunia sort of goo by the end of it.
1: Wow. Is that typical of petunias? I think it is. Ah, right. Yeah.
2: Well, it sort of is, and they try and breed it out, I guess, because of the it's a little bit unpleasant to handle, but often is the case with some of these new varieties. They sort of forego, what's the word? Not forego, but they might look the other way when there's something like a sticky foliage when it's got such a funky flower. Like there might be something that in the future they might try and breed out the stickiness, but in the short term when they get a sort of real juicy new variety like that, they try and release it to market in some ways as quick as they can.
1: Okay, so what was the name of that one that you mentioned that came out?
2: Amazonas Plum Cockatoo. It's a funny one.
1: Okay.
2: I don't know where they get these names from, but I don't make them up.
1: Yeah, somebody in marketing, obviously. Look, they all sound pretty good, actually. I think I'll be encouraging listeners to go and get a whole bunch. Now, are they just sold in pots or potted colour, or what do you think?
2: They're usually sold in 140ml pots. We did some in baskets, but they weren't great in baskets. A little bit too compact. They had a sort of quite a compact habit, that one, actually. They're amazing. They certainly look great in pots, so they'd be great on a pot, sort of on your veranda, let's say, versus a hanging basket, so they didn't really have that trailing effect.
1: Right, okay. What about the mandevillas? There's some lovely ones that you've got on your website.
2: Yeah, so that's the Sun Parasol series. The new ones, that's a series that's been around for a little while, but there's a whole lot of new ones that are really, really unique. There's one called Fired Up Orange, which is, as the name would suggest, orange. There's one called Blue Foria, which is a bit of a loose use of the word blue, as they often do in the plant world, but it's purple. Like it's also extremely unique. I think it's Double Up Blush is the other one, which is like a really nice double pink, which, again, is pretty rare in the mandevilla world. And there's one called Marvelous, actually, which is sort of a spotty flowered one. And then the last one in that series that we're growing is Stars and Stripes, which is sort of a red flower with white stripes on it.
1: Oh, wow. Okay. I have a white one and a scarlet-coloured one. And a white one, which has been flowering non-stop for most of the year. Is it a good idea if they go a bit rangy because you've been, you know, a bit lax in looking after them, to cut them back really hard to get them going?
2: Yeah, absolutely. They can take a pretty good haircut at the end of the season. We did some experiments through this winter to grow. We chopped some back as we usually do, and then we left some to grow on, I guess you might say, and to see if they sort of re-energise in spring and can shoot off that sort of rangy growth. So the experiment's still in process. I'll let you know how it goes when it's done. Yes, generally a good haircut is, and a feed. Like, I wouldn't feed them just yet. It's still a little bit cold. But, yeah, certainly when it warms up, I'd give them a good feed and they'll race away again.
1: And, of course, they don't need too much water because they've got those kind of tuberous roots.
2: That's right. Yeah, they do have pretty chunky roots, actually, when you pull them out there. They're not too thirsty. I mean, anything in a pot, even so-called drought-tolerant things, often a bit of a squirt every now and then because it's a finite resource in a pot. That water, but yeah, they are. They're quite drought tolerant. I certainly would call them one of those sort of less water needing plants.
1: Yeah, they sure are. I find that if you water them too much, their leaves go a bit yellow.
2: Yes, they definitely don't like too much water. They can get a bit of leaf spotting in the sort of humid Sydney summers. But yeah, too much water will kill them before too little water. That's for sure.
1: Anyway, the new varieties sound amazing. I'm certainly going to look out for them because just to see them even.
2: Oh, I must say I've grown Diplodenias for over 20 years now, and or mandevillas as they're now known actually, and they've all been sort of red, white, and pink and various versions and shades of that. But the modern ones these days they're phenomenal. They really are something completely unique. So yeah, have a look out. We'll have them in early spring in the garden centres because we sort of did this experiment through winter. Yeah, and they're worth growing. I've got some in my own garden, some of the trial ones, and they're good growers as well. So something a bit different for everyone.
1: That's for sure. Well, it's been great chatting with you, Jeremy. We'll look forward to the chat next time and see what else is coming up in spring later on. Thanks for...
2: Beautiful.
1: Yep. Okay, then.
2: Nice to talk to you. See you, Marianne.
0: Real World Gardener, investigating new ways to garden with Marianne Cannon.
1: That was Jeremy Critchley, owner of the Green Gallery Wholesale Nursery. 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
4: It's time for Garden Jobs for the Weekend with Sabrina Ferguson.
5: Now, some herbs die down in winter, so don't be alarmed. One example is French tarragon, a herbaceous perennial that completely dies down to ground level during the winter months. It goes dormant when cold weather arrives and loses all its top growth, but the roots stay alive underground, and fresh new shoots will spring back up when warm weather returns in the spring. Oregano and marjoram pretty much do the same. If your stone fruit trees weren't in bud last week, here's another reminder to spray for peach leaf curl at bud swell and before the colour begins to show. Any copper spray will do the trick. If deciduous shrubs such as lemon verbena are shooting already, tip or pinch prune the tips to encourage bushy growth. You can use the tips to make some delicious lemon verbena tea. If you're in the market for other shrubs with a strong citrus or lemon scent when the leaves are brushed or crushed, why not shop for lemon myrtle or lemon-scented geraniums?
3: Throw in a seed and watch your garden grow on Real World Gardener with Marianne Cannon.
4: Yes, indeedy. It's time for Vegetable Heroes, but no, not a vegetable at all. I'm thinking about growing another curry leaf tree since my other one died. Curry leaf, or Bergera kernighi, used to be called Maria kernighi, and for the most part, because people are more familiar with the botanical name, the nursery industry is sticking to it, and so shall I. So curry leaf tree, or Maria kernighi, is actually, yes, a tree, or a small shrub, if you like. Basically, it's just an aromatic Maria species. Even when the fresh leaves of this tree have a strong curry aroma, they take on a whole different flavour in cooking. But there are other shrubs called curry plant, so be careful because the others aren't the edible or cooking variety. The curry tree is native to India and Sri Lanka and can grow into a large shrub or small tree about 4 to 6 metres tall. However, if you keep it in a pot, you can keep it reasonably small. What does it look like? Well, the leaves are much like, but in a smaller way, similar to Maria or orange jessamine, because it's in the same family after all. Why wouldn't you grow the bush with the highly aromatic leaves and heads of flowers that are white and fragrant, appearing in spring and summer? One thing to remember, though, is that after flowering, the plant produces small black shiny berries that are edible, but the seeds are poisonous. The second part of the botanical name, or the species name, commemorates the botanist Johann Gerhard Kernig, which translates to king in the German language. It likes to grow in full sun or light shade, and that's the ideal spot. And all you need to do is fertilise with palm or citrus fertiliser to get plenty of leaves. curry leaf plants can be grown in a large pot and also in the ground. The type of soil doesn't matter either. I have one plant, well, I used to have one plant in a large pot and it only ever grew to 1 metre high. I've got to say it was pretty slow growing, so don't worry too much about repotting it. They have a tendency to sucker when in the ground, so keeping it in a pot, if you're worried about this, is probably a good idea. Full-grown plants on the ground can survive frosty conditions, plus the curry leaf tree's hardy and drought-tolerant once established. The Moraya or curry leaf tree grows anywhere from tropical areas to cool temperate districts. A listener, Leslie, has written in to say that she has several plants in the ground in Melbourne, which are now nearly 2.5 to 3 metres tall and thriving. She doesn't even cover them during winter. Like the hedging variety of Moraya, pruning your curry leaf tree every year will make it more bushy so you get more of those fragrant curry leaves. Picking of the leaves for cooking is also a way of getting bushy growth. If you want to propagate the plant, when you see the berries at the very tips of the branches turning black, that's the time to propagate from seed. By the way, in some subtropical districts, this tree has spread into bushland because of birds eating the berries. If you live in those districts, prune off the berries because the birds get them. They can also be propagated from root suckers, but the new plant will sucker even more if you do it this way. Now, here's a tip for propagating the fruits. Best pick when they're half ripe or when fully ripe, that is quite black. They should never be allowed to dry because the curry plant seeds in them lose their viability when they shrivel or dry up. And they're best planted, well, the seeds are best planted quite shallowly in seed raising mix and germinate in about 10 days if you can keep them warm around 21 to 27 degrees. Now, to use the curry leaf plant, you've just got to pick the young leaves and crush seeds in curries, soup, stocks and sauces. The leaves are spicy but not hot, so they can flavour vinegars and salad oils. Curry leaves are used a lot in South Indian kitchens when the curry leaves are generally sautéed in oil with mustard seed and added to dal, fresh coconut chutney or vegetable dishes. I always strip the leaves from their stalk before frying and sometimes tear and crush them between my fingers to release more of their essential oils. Why are they good for you? Apparently scientists are studying the extract of the leaves as a natural medicine against high cholesterol and high blood sugar. Curry leaves are also known to be good for your hair, for keeping it healthy and long. You can buy the plant from the herb section of your local nursery or garden centre. And that was your Vegetable Hero segment for today. Still to come, part one in the plant health segment about plant deficiencies, then garden jobs for the weekend. But now a track by the Doobie Brothers, Take Me in Your Arms.

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1: You are now listening to Real World Gardening with your host, Marianne Kenner.
2: Plant health is a division of the plant doctor segment because I felt that it's important to focus on what can go wrong with plants that isn't a pest or a disease. In this week's segment, we discuss some of the macro or big nutrients that plants need. Let's find out. It's time for the plant health segment on Real World Gardener. It's kind of a division of plant doctor segment. Now, on the line, I've got Kylie Last, who's a TAFE teacher and horticulturalist. How are you today, Kylie?
3: I'm well, thank you, Marianne. How are you?
2: Not too bad. And today we're kind of tacking on to the plant health part of the series. We initially started off with, plant nutrition, but now we're talking about plant deficiency. But let's do a bit of background on that first, Kylie.
3: Yeah, sure. So When we're talking about plants and determining whether they have a nutrient deficiency, we can often see in the leaves that there's something not quite right there. So if we've got a plant that's normally, you know, very healthy, green, bright, glossy leaves, and then all of a sudden we can see that they're starting to yellow off and do all sorts of funny things, not put on a lot of new growth and what have you, you could generally say that there's some sort of nutrient deficiency occurring there. But it's important to note too that before we just go out and apply fertilizers willy-nilly, we really need to take into consideration the type of soil that the plants might be growing in. And this sort of ties back to what we've spoken before about soil types and pH as well, which is really important because different pHs of soil can tie up different nutrients. And so whilst the nutrients might be present in the soil, the pH is actually preventing the plant from being able to take up those nutrients. So, a couple of simple tests that we've spoken about before can sort of lead us in the right direction before we start applying fertilisers.
2: Yeah, I know. It's easy to look at a plant and go, oh, the leaves have gone yellow. I think I'll just give it, say, for a gardenia. You hear this a lot on radio talkback, let's just apply some Epsom salts. That will fix the problem. But that doesn't always fix the problem, especially if it's in a pot.
3: No, that's right. And it's important to consider too that there's other disorders that might happen, that might occur, that have similar symptoms. So checking to see whether there's other things going on at the same time, like that there could be a pest or disease present, there might even be salt present in the soil. There might be environmental conditions going on, which we would have seen a lot of, especially in Sydney at the moment and other areas around Australia. We've been getting lots and lots of rain and, quite humid conditions, and that can make plants sort of go a bit yellow and not take up nutrients well because of this excess water that's happening in the soil. So there's lots of things that can affect nutrient uptake, and sometimes it's not just a simple matter of just, whack on some fertilizer and away you go. It's doing just a little bit of investigative work first.
2: Yeah, good idea. And I think people shy away from doing a pH test first because they go, oh, I've only got one plant. Why don't I just,
3: And sometimes too, like it may just be one plant that's affected. But if you've got, a situation, for example, where you've got one plant in the middle of a hedge that's starting to look a bit funny, but all the others are the same, well, that to me would definitely say that there's a problem with the soil.
2: Ah, yes, that's true. I guess if there's a row of similar types of plants, I actually have been asked a question, why is only one plant being affected? Why aren't the others? Are they all getting the same nutrients? They're all getting the same watering regime. But it could be that that plant is in a waterlogged spot, I suppose.
3: Absolutely. That happens surprisingly frequently. So, sometimes there's like pockets in the soil where it might be particularly sandy or it might be particularly wet, or you just never know. And so just doing those preliminary soil tests first, and that they're not complicated to do. They're really very quick, and it just sort of gives you a foundation then to be able to start eliminating what the problem might be.
2: All right. So there we have. That's a bit of an introduction into before you start applying all the nutrients that you think a plant might need. Let's just now go through some of the major deficiencies that might happen. And I guess the best one to start off with is nitrogen deficiency. That's the easiest one.
3: Yeah, of course. Yeah. So we've spoken about this before. So nitrogen is what we consider one of the major elements in plant growth. So nitrogen is responsible for leaf growth, whether that's turf or whether that's plants. It also helps with like blossom formation. It's important component in chlorophyll, which is what, you know, gives plants that lovely green colour. So if nutrients deficient, the oldest leaves generally start to appear pale first. And they start to sort of lack the luster of the healthy ones. So you'll notice in a nitrogen deficiency, it'll be the leaves at the bottom of the plant first that you'll start to sort of notice will be going yellowing. And then, you know, yellowing can occur at the leaf tips, and then it will eventually affect the whole leaf. So it'll be applying a fertilizer that's high in nitrogen, such as, you know, bloody bone or sulfate of ammonia. You can add organic matter and manures and things. They can also be added to the soil to help with nitrogen deficiency.
2: All right, so that's assuming, of course, that your pH is around about, say, neutral, say 6.5 to 7.
3: Yes, that's right. So, you know, when we've spoken about pH before, you know, we've spoken about pH having a range. And if it's sitting around generally between 6.5 and about 7.5 is what we would consider to be neutral soil. And then it's like a pendulum. So you go either side of it and it, you know, go one side and it becomes increasingly acidic, and you go the other side and it becomes increasingly alkaline. So most plants generally thrive in that middle zone, that neutral soil. As you start to become either more acidic or more alkaline, that's when you start to notice that some of those nutrients aren't available for uptake. And so that's when, you know, doing a pH test will give you a clue as to what's going on in the soil.
2: Now, a quick fix for nitrogen deficiency in the pot plant, I think, is probably something like a soluble fertiliser.
3: Yes. So in potted plants in particular, a liquid fertiliser or a soluble fertiliser, so something like you know, Thrive or something along those lines, is a very, very easy way to be able to apply fertiliser. Pots and you know, by extension of that, potting mixes and potting medias and things, by their very nature, you know, they're designed to be well-drained. I mean, we all want to have well-drained pots. But by being so, they can also leach out or drain out nutrients that are within that media too. So potted plants often suffer from nutrient deficiencies just because of the fact that as you're watering them, they're washing away some of those nutrients. So liquid fertilizer is a very, very good way to add nutrients to pots, as are those little, I'm sure you've all seen them, those little pellets or those little balls of fertilizer that you often see in potting mixes too. Look like a bit bigger than the head of a pin, but it's those little sort of yellowish green colored balls that you see often in potting mixes too. And there's like slow releases. So the mechanism that they work is that over time, they deliver like a measured dose with water. So as you water them, they release a little bit of nutrient at that time, and they're a controlled release. So they might do it over 3 months, 6 months, you know, depending on the type of fertilizer that it is. So it has a measured release with slow release fertilizers. And they're also another good way to be able to apply fertilizers to pots too.
2: One thing to remember, I think, is that if you have, say, a nitrogen deficiency, which is what we're talking about right now, that mm-hmm. it takes a few days in a pot plant, for example, and you've applied the soluble fertilizer, it will still take a few days. It's not a quick, it's not an instant thing. It doesn't do.
3: No, that's right. No, it's not an instant thing. In saying that, though, a couple of days is pretty good result. You know, in certain soil types in the ground, clay soils in particular, can be much, much slower reacting. So you might be applying a fertilizer and not notice any sort of measurable results for weeks. And it's to do with the soil structure. The clay particles tend to hold on to those nutrients. So where you might be applying small amounts of nutrients to pots, depending on the type of soil, clay soil, for example, you may apply a large amount of fertilizer, but over a much, much infrequent time period than if you were doing a sandy soil, you may need to apply it more frequently. So knowing the type of potting mix or soil type that you're working with to not only affects the type of fertiliser that you're going to use, but how frequently you might need to apply it.
2: Right. Well, there we have it. That's the major nutrient, nitrogen, and the deficiency and things to watch out for. So it's not just the deficiency that we were talking about. So once again, Kylie, it's been lovely chatting with you on Real World Gardener.
4: Thanks, Marianne.
2: That was Kylie Last, horticulturalist and TAFE teacher. Nitrogen is one of the big three nutrients, and in fact, they're called macronutrients, and TAFE teacher. Nitrogen is one of the big three nutrients, and in fact, they're called macronutrients that plants need.

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3: It's time for Garden Jobs for the Weekend, and this time it's Sabrina Ferguson. Hey, today, Sabrina, how's it going?
4: Very well, Marianne. Very well, and we're going to be talking about hydrangeas, I believe.
3: Indeed. There's a listener question from Maria in Melbourne, in Victoria, of course. She's asking for some advice. When is the right time to prune our hydrangeas, please?
4: Well, Maria, it depends on the variety of hydrangea that you have. For the old wood bloomers such as the mopheads and lacecaps, the time to prune is in late winter, like July and August, before heavy spring growth starts. Leave stems that didn't flower untouched, as they'll bloom next year. This is relevant in Melbourne's temperate climate, so prune them now before the first burst of spring growth begins. Pruning during this window protects the plant from the worst of Melbourne's winter chills, while making sure that you don't accidentally cut away the new spring buds.
3: So you cut these back to two healthy buds. Once new growth starts, you can feed them with an all-purpose fertiliser. For new wood bloomers, such as panicle and smooth types like Limelight or Annabelle, prune these back hard in late winter or early spring. And for re-blooming varieties such as Endless Summer, which I have a few of and I know you've got one too, these can tolerate lighter trims after initial flushes or in winter because they bloom on both old and new wood.
4: Now here's a step-by-step guide. Use only clean, sharp secateurs to prevent disease. Then locate spent old flower heads and trace the stem down to the first pair of strong, plump green buds. Make an angled cut just above these healthy upper buds. Leave non-flowering stems alone so they can produce next season's blooms.
3: Remove about a quarter to a third of the oldest, woodiest stems right down at ground level to open up the centre for light and air. Never chop traditional mop heads completely flat to the ground or shear them.

0: like a hedge, or you'll lose summer flowers. Well, there we have it. That's a few tips about hydrangeas. Now let's go on to the hort term, which is tip pruning. And the best time to tip prune is during the active growing season, that's spring and summer, by snipping or pinching off the top 1 to 5 centimetres of growing stem. This removes the terminal bud, stops vertical growth hormone, and forces the plant to push energy into lower side shoots for a dense, bushy shape.
1: Once you pinch or snip out the tip of a growing shoot, that growth hormone rushes backwards into the branch. Science call this breaking the apical dominance. The growth hormone has to go somewhere, and where it goes is out the sides of the branch by creating new side shoots.
0: What you're aiming to do is just pinching or cutting off just the very soft growing tips of a very plant stem, usually removing only the top few centimetres. You do it to stimulate, like we talked about, hormonal changes. So you want the bushy, compact growth to produce more flowers or fruit instead of growing tall and spindly.
1: And by removing the dominant main tip, that triggers the side buds to wake up and grow. So one pinched stem usually splits into two or more flowering branches. So this keeps the plants short and sturdy so they don't fall over in heavy wind or rain. Another benefit is it controls the overall size of the plant, making it perfect for small gardens or pots.
0: And how do you do it? Well, you use your thumb and forefinger to pinch off the soft green growing tip or the top two leaves. But don't just remove the leaves. You should not leave any stem above the lower leaves. Now, you can also use small, sharp snips or even secateurs if the stem is too tough for your fingers.
1: And again, don't leave any protruding stem by snipping just above a node where a pair of leaves joins the stem. And did you know that tip pruning is the method that tea pickers use to get the very best new shoots to make into tea?
0: A side effect of this continual action is that the bushes grow very thick and dense, and of course with lots of tea leaves. Right, now the plant profile is actually a herb. It's borage. Now, have you grown this, Sabrina?
1: I have, several years ago. I don't have the right conditions for it here, but I love my borage with its beautiful blue flowers.
0: Yeah, and it's also known as star flower. I've not heard that one much, but certainly heard bee bush or bee bread. Wow, that's another one. And bugloss. I think these are all English. It's basically a medicinal herb with edible leaves and flowers, did you know?
1: Yes, and it's a herb in the flowering plant form family. Boraginaceae. It's native to the Mediterranean. Did I say that right?
0: You did. You said that right.
1: It's native to the Mediterranean region, and it's a wonderful plant to have around the garden.
0: Botanically, it's an annual, completing its seed-to-seed cycle in roughly 3 to 4 months. Now, you'll sometimes see it described as a short-lived perennial, and the confusion is understandable. Once a patch gets established, it drops enough seed to reappear reliably year after year, giving the strong impression of a plant that simply never left.
1: For practical gardening purposes, that self-seeding behaviour is the bridge between annual and perennial. One planting can become a permanent garden resident.
0: Now, it's often used as a companion planting if you subscribe to that sort of thing, and I do. Now, the borage plant stands upright and branching typically around 60 to 90 centimetres tall with a spread of about 30 to 60 centimetres. So it's quite a big plant. Its stems are hollow and squarish, and every surface, the stems, the leaves, even the flower calyces, is covered in stiff white hairs that are prickly to the skin.
1: The leaves are arranged alternatively and are ovate to lanceolate shaped, mid to dark green, 5 to 15 centimetres long, and when they're crushed, they release an unmistakable cucumber-like scent.
0: They certainly do. I certainly love that scent, even though I accidentally step on a leaf or something like that. The flowers are the borage's signature, being a 5-petal bright blue, 1 to 2 centimetres across, and arranged in a nodding one-side cluster called a scorpiode cyme. Never heard of that before, and I didn't even look it up. Never mind.
1: And they bloom from late spring through early autumn and sometimes in between.
0: Yeah, mine's actually in flower right now. I've got a random plant that's popped up in the veggie bed. It's in flower.
1: Wow.
0: I know, mid-August. What the hell? Anyway. As individual flowers age, they fade from blue, that lovely blue, through to pink to purple, a colour shift that's thought to signal pollinators away from older, depleted blooms towards fresh ones.
1: After pollination and when flowering is finished, small brown nut that's about 5 millimetres long develop and drop readily, which is exactly how the plant keeps coming back the following season.
0: So I grow it in my veggie garden alongside strawberries, legumes like peas and beans, and spinach and brassicas. It certainly attracts its fair share of bees to the flowers. Now, the leaves can be used as a salad green. I've never done that, but I have used the flowers as edible decorations.
1: Yes, I think you'd need to use the young leaves in salads because the older leaves are pretty hairy and slightly prickly. I wouldn't like to eat them.
0: Yeah, yeah. And when I used to have chickens, they loved to pick over the borage seed heads. If I had too much borage, I'd cut it off and throw it down between the veggie beds and they all come rushing in to pick at the seed heads.
1: Wow. It's a very useful herb for soups, salads, borage lemonade, strawberry borage cocktails, preserves, borage jelly, various sauces. It can be cooked as a standalone vegetable or used in desserts in the form of fresh or candied flowers. It's very versatile.
0: Sounds like it. It adds trace elements to the soil it's planted in, by the way, so it's good for composting and mulching. And it's so proficient in self-seeding, in fact, that once a borage plant has established itself in your garden, you will likely never have to reseed again, that's for sure.
1: And best of all, it's also traditionally used as a garnish in the Pimm's cocktail.
0: Certainly is. Well, that's wonderful. It's been lovely chatting to you this time, Sabrina, and look forward to maybe next time.
1: Okay, Marianne, it's been lovely chatting to you.
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0: It's time for the What's On segment on Real World Gardener. On the line I've got Sabrina Ferguson. How are you today, Sabrina? How's your garden?
1: I'm very well, Marianna. So are my freesias. They're still doing well.
0: Excellent. Lovely perfume. Anyway, what's on?
1: Well, it's garden competition time, as we know, and we have two in our area to talk about. One is Ride. That closes on Friday the 25th of September with 11 big categories and 4 little ones. And this year there are separate categories for front gardens and back gardens. So if one of your gardens looks better than the other garden, put it in there. You can find out everything you need to know in the events section of ride.nsw.gov.au. Hunters Hill, yours closes on Monday the 28th of September. There are several categories. To find out more about them, the prizes and the special open day for some participating gardens, go to huntershill.nsw.gov.au. And join Hunters Hill Council for a bat count at Tarbin Creek on Saturday the 22nd from 5 to 6.30pm at River Glade Reserve. It's facilitated by Sydney Wildlife and it contributes to the National Flying Fox Monitoring Program, so it helps track the health of our local grey-headed flying fox population. Registrations are essential, though, at huntershill.nsw.gov.au. And winter's the perfect time for bushwalking, so take in the beauty of the Lane Cove River while learning how the park, its environment and its visitors have changed over time in the Riverside Winter Bushwalk by Willoughby Council. That's on Sunday the 23rd from 9.30 till noon, and it's based in the area around Mowbray Park in Lane Cove West. 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Tony Salter, the veggie lady, brings another one of her composting workshops to West Ryde Library on Saturday the 20th between 10 and noon. 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Now, if you've ever thought about growing veggies such as lettuce using the hydroponics method but have no idea where to start, Ryde Council has a workshop for you on Saturday the 5th of September. 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Now, there are some amazing clivias being bred these days with astonishing colours. 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There will also be expert speakers and demonstrations on the day. This is at Thornley Community Centre, corner Phyllis and Central Avenues, from 9 to 4 on Saturday and 9 to 3 on Sunday. More info at cliviasocietynsw.org.au. 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
0: Once again, Sabrina, thank you so much for preparing what's on.
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0: 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I hope we've inspired you to look out for new petunias or mandevillas and grow a curry leaf tree. 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If you have questions on wildlife, plants or garden design, we at the team would love to hear from you either via email realwellgardener@gmail.com or you can write in to 2RRR PR Box 644 Gladesville, New South Wales 1675. Until next week, I'll leave you with a track by Cold Chisel, Bow River. But for me, have a great gardening week. Bye for now.

Blondie Mama Boots. There you go. Yeah, that's the Cosmic Ronnie Boy here this evening with filling in for Eddie White, who's got family matters at the moment, so he's busy doing that. So, yeah, you got me for the next couple of hours spinning the platters that matter and flipping the burgers and making a mess here in the Cosmic Cowboy Cafe. Okay, so let's kick it off with a track from Ag's Colony. Well, just stop that one. Stop. A track from Ag's Colony with When Country Was Proud. What's going on here? Oh, there we go. Push it up. Just light her up.

Yeah, attaboy, Ags. Yeah, when country was proud, and country is proud here on the Cosby Cowboy Cafe with Ronnie Boy here on 2RRR, 88.5 FM. And, yeah, kicking off with a cracker. Well, they're all cracker of songs here tonight, all corkers. They're, but, yeah, that's the beauty. Ags Colony, I love Ags. He's great. Okay, here's one from Scott Josh. Scott Josh, Daddy's Honky Tonk.

Scott Josh. What the hell is that? Scott Josh there with Daddy's Honky Tonk. Okay, I've got all these clicking stuff, crackling stuff going on in me headphonesy. Not sure whether it's thunder or lightning outside or what, but anyway, I don't know, it's got something's happening in my headphones. Okay, here's a track from the Jackson Taylor and the Sinners bands. And if you've got kids in the car and you're heading home, just got a language warning here. Conditions may apply. Anyway, right, this is not too bad. But anyway, this is Jackson Taylor and the Sinners with Country Song.

Yeah, Jackson Taylor and the Sinners there with Country Song. good on you, Jax. Okay, 14 and a half minutes past the hour here on 2RRR, 88.5 FM. The Cosmic Cowboy Cafe with the Cosmic Ronnie Boy sitting in the chair tonight, sitting in the saddle tonight. So next up, we've got a track from the Truck Stop Honeymoon, and this is going back to Louisiana. Turn it up.

Yeah, there you go. Truck Stop Honeymoon there with Going Back to Louisiana. Okay, love that Truck Stop Honeymoon. Beautiful. Yeah, we might have another track from them. Oh, no, I don't think we do. That might be Sunday's show. Anywho, here's one from Mark Rigney, also known as Mark Bon Jovi. And this is Modern Day Country Song.

0: Yeah, there you go. Mark Rigney there with Modern Day Country Song. Okay, time for some station commitments. So let's give the station commitment button a bit of a whack and then come back with a track from... I'm going to tell you after that.
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0: Yeah, there you go. That's Ronnie Boy here in the Cosmic Cowboy Cafe today, feeling a bit more, it's a bit more ostentatious than Austin, Tennessee. And speaking of ostentatious, what about this one? This is not necessarily a song, but it's not necessarily country, but I don't give a rat's. This is a very clever play on words, and it's called Australiana. So listen carefully and see what you can pick up. It's a great, great little track. This one, written by Billy Birmingham and performed by Ostentatious.
5: Sitting at home last Sunday morning, me mate Boomerang said he was having a few people round for a barbie. Said he might cook a burra or two. I said, sounds great, will Wallaby there? He said, yeah, and Veggie might come too. So I said to the wife, you want to go, Anna? She said, I'll go if Ding goes. So I said to Boomer, what'll we do about Nulla? He said, Nulla bores me to tears, leave him at home. We got to the party at about 2, walked straight out the kitchen to put some booze in the fridge, and you wouldn't believe it, there's Boomer's wife, Wara, sitting there trying to plait a puss. Now, I don't like to speak ill of Wara. I was shocked. I mean, how much can a koala bear? So I grabbed a beer, flashed me wanger at her and headed out to join the party. Pretty soon airs rocks in and things really started jumping. This Indian girl, Masu, turns up dying to go to the toilet, but she couldn't find it. I said to me mate Al, hey, where can Masu pee, Al? He said she can go out back with a fella. She's probably seen a cockatoo. Well, just then, Wara comes out of the kitchen with a few drinks for everybody. Fair dinkum, you've never seen a cooler bar, mate. I grabbed a beer and said, thanks, Wara, ta. A couple of Queensland at the party, one smelling pretty strongly of aftershave. He sat down next to me and I turned to him, I said, you know, mate, you reek of stockade. It was a really hot day. Oscar felt like a swim. He said to Weenie, you want to have a dip in the Riverina? She said, I haven't got my cozy, Oscar. Well, Bo says, come in starkers, what a lake hair. Ina says, what, without so much as a thread, Bo? Ah, perish a thought. Has Yukon been in yet? Well, a few of the blokes decided to play some cricket. Boomer said, why doesn't Wombat? Yeah, and let Tenor field. And he said I should have a bowl, but I was too out of it to play cricket, so I suggested a game of cards. I said to Liptus, you want a game of eucalyptus? He said, there's no point, mate. Dart wins every time. Well, Bill said he'd like a smoke. Nobody knew where the dope was stashed. I said, I think Marino's. But I was just spinning a bit of a yarn. Barry pulls a joint out of his pocket. Bill says, great, Barry, a reefer. What is it, mate? Oh, noose of heads, of course. Me mate Adelaide him on me. And it was a great joint, too. Blue Mountains away and his three sisters. Well, I thought I'd roll one myself. I said, chuck us the tally-ho, Bart. He said, they're out on the lawn. Seston, can you get them for us? Bernie said, it's okay, mate. She's appled. I'll get them for you. Just then, Alice springs into action. Starts to pack Billabong. But you wouldn't believe it, the bong's broken. I said, Lord, how? Hey, man. Somebody said, well, a didgeridoo. I said, maybe it'll have to. I look in the corner and there's Bass sitting there, not getting into it, not getting out of it. I said, what, is Bass straight or something? Boomer said, as a matter of fact, mate, he's a cop. I said, you're joking, mate, a cop? I'm getting out of here, let's go, Anna. She said, no way, I'm hanging around all gum leaves. Besides, I don't want to leave Jack around a party on his own. Have you seen him? I think he's trying to crack on Toowoomba. He's already tried a Mount Isa. And he'll definitely try to lead you, Australiana. Thank you and good night.
0: Yeah, you don't get many, you don't get more ostentatious than that. That was ostentatious in Australiana. What a beauty, eh? And that was, when was that? That was about the, early 80s. So, in the early 80s. Right, yeah. Here's one from Michael. Michael Parsons, Worldwide Travelling Man. This is Wynn Stewart.

What's happened to that? Yeah, not sure what's happened there. Okay, let's go. Yeah, what happened there? I don't know, I can't have some another crack at it. Random play. Okay. I'm not sure what's happening. Let's just got to see if I can sort this out. So, yeah. The thing went to random now. Computer went to random. Okay, go normal. Go normal. Okay. Yep, right, let's try that again. Okay, Pete. I mean, Win. Let's go. Oh, there we go. I don't know what happened then, but anyway, yeah. Oh, good.

Yeah, there you go. Okay. Got any, Mike? That's for Michael. Travel man, worldwide travel man. He's been on 2 honeymoons already this year, so yeah, he's going good. Right, yeah. Okay, here's one from Kerrigan LeBroy, Country Hall of Fame. Let's go with that. Where are we? There we go. It's all good.

Yeah, Kerrigan LeBroy there with Country Hall of Fame. Right, yeah. What about one from Fred Eaglesmith here at 35 and a half minutes past the hour? Let's go with that. Go, Fred. This is I Like Trains.

0: time. Thank you.
1: Yeah, Fred Eaglesmith there with I Like Trains. We love trains. Great. Love trains. Okay, what about some Hank? Oh, this is Hank Williams Jr. But this is a song about Hank. Now let's go with Hank. With Hank. If you get that.

0: No, I wouldn't.
1: I wouldn't be surprised at all if this song ain't so.
0: Yeah, there you go. Hank Williams Jr. there with a song about his dad, Hank. And, okay, let's hear a song from his dad. This is Hank Williams with Moanin' the Blues.

0: Yeah, there you go. Hank Williams there with Moanin' the Blues. Yeah, I sent a cheerio call out to Tommy Miles. Tommy Miles has tuned in Linda in California. And if you've been listening to the Country Roads program on a Sunday morning, you've been hearing me play a song from play tracks from Tommy Miles and the Milestones' latest album. So tune in on Sunday morning and you'll hear Tommy Miles with another track Sunday morning. I've got one on the playlist tonight, unfortunately, but I've got plenty of other cracker songs. Okay. In the meantime, it's time for a station commitment. So let's hit the station commitment button. Doink.
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0: Yeah, there you go. Right, all the tradies are heading home tonight for a tucker. So let's play a few songs for the tradies on their way home tonight. This is Rod Dowsett with the tradies song.

0: telling me you just had to get a trade.
1: Yeah, Rod Dowsett there with the tradie song. Okay, let's play a few songs about tradies or whatever. Yeah, chippies and all that sort of stuff. So let's go with that. This is Johnny Cash and June Carter Cash. If I were a carpenter...

Yeah, there's Johnny Cash and June Carter Cash with If I Were a Carpenter. Now, this is one from Kim Cheshire in The Wheel, A Man with a Hammer.

Yeah, there you go. Me with a hammer, Kim Cheshire, and we're playing songs for tradies here at the moment. Yeah, all the tradies had no for Tucker after a couple of scooies at the at the Bayview Tavern or wherever they pulled in to have a beer at. Okay, here's Pete Danahy with Ringing of the Steel.

Yeah, there you go. Pete Danaher there with Ringing of the Steel. And we'll round out this little bunch of tracks for the tradies out there on their way home with Guy Clark with The Carpenter.

0: Yeah, Guy Clark there with the carpenter. Yeah, good on you, Guy. Nice work, mate. Okay, right, we've got another station commitment to play in here, so let's give the station commitment button a bit of a whack in here and come back with a track from, or another track from Fred Eaglesmith, actually.
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0: Right, yeah, here's Fred Eaglesmith. Bench seat, baby. There we go.

Yeah, Fred Eagle Smith, one of our favourites here on the Ronnie version of the Cosmic Cowboy Cafe here on 2RRR 88.5 FM. And here's another one of my favourites, actually. This is Joe Early with A Man and His Dog.

Yeah, there you go. Joe Hooley there with the man and his dog. Okay, it's 11 minutes past the hour here on 2RRR, 88.5 of him with Ronnie Boy, the Cosmic Cowboy Cafe. Yeah, flipping the burgers and the platters that matters and making a mess here in the studio with sauce on the floor and onion rings around the joint and who knows what Eddie's got to clean up when he comes back in. But anyway, he'll be right. He's got his apron on. He'll have his apron on. Okay, here's Paul Overstreet with, I love Jimmy Buffett. This is Buffett would love it.

Yeah, there you go. Paul Overstreet there with Buffett Would Love It, Son of a Son of a Sailor. If you tune into the Cosmic Country Roads program on a Sunday morning between 6 and 9 a.m., around about 8:35-ish, you'll see you'll belly up to the buffet and you'll hear a Jimmy Buffett song that's been playing. Jimmy Buffett, I've got them. Quite a few Jimmy Buffett records, so I've been working my way through them since Jimmy Buffett fell to the twig a few years ago now, so I've worked my way just about all through my Jimmy Buffett records, and I'll go back to the beginning and keep it going over the next, who knows how long, forever probably. Jimmy Buffett, I love Jimmy Buffett. Right, yeah, let's play this Crocodile here. The Country Roads program winds its way back into town every Sunday morning at 6 o'clock with me, Ronnie Boy, riding high in the saddle on 2RRR 88.5 FM with an encore version of the show on Thursdays between 2 and 4 p.m. Whoa, Barney, steady up there, boy. I'll treat you to some great country tracks, rockabilly and early rock and roll tracks from the Bucka Walker Buckaroo collection. And when the Country Roads goes on the road live, we will tune into some real rockin' local live gigs and even talk to the local artists. So pull the right rein and tune into the Country Roads program with Ronnie Boy right down the R's end of the dial at 88.5 FM, 2RRR, 6 o'clock Sunday mornings.

0: Yeah, Chris Boots Lee there with Where Corn Don't Grow. Good on you, Chris. Nice work. Okay, it's 20 and a half minutes past the hour here on 2RRR, 88.5, and with Ronnie Boy in the Cosmic Cowboy Cafe this evening, filling in for Eddie. Right, yeah, let's play Station Commitment and come back with a track. Natalie, if you're listening, still listening, and you're home and you're listening, get ready to do a bit of shimmying. Because I did have a song for you. I mentioned to you earlier, but I thought I'd put the one on you, but I do have it, so it's coming up right now after the Station Commitments.
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0: Yeah, do that. We come out. We go out sailing every Saturday morning between 9 and midday or the like. Depends on what day along we're out there for. But come out and you can have a crack at it. You don't have to know how to sail. I'm a sailing instructor, so I can teach you how to sail if you want, or you can just come out and have a cruise around Sydney Harbour and enjoy a Saturday morning out on the harbour. We've usually got the harbour to ourselves on Saturday morning, so, we make our own arrangements. So do that. Come out and have a sail with me. And we've got a tri-sail day coming up sometime in September. I'm not sure what the date is now, but sometime in September we've got a tri-sail day coming up. So as we get closer to that, I'll let you know when that is, and you can just come down, turn up, and down at Darling Point. And jump on a boat and won't cost you a bean. But you can go, oh, wow, I've been sailing with Ronnie Boy for nothing. Won't cost you nothing. Okay, Natalie, get your shimmying ready. This is Johnny Rivers with Secret Agent Man from the 1960s.

Yeah, Johnny Rivers there with Secret Agent Man. Love it. Great song. Okay, we're having the one from his Bobness tonight, so it's about time we rectify that. Here's Bobness with Things Have Changed.

Yeah, his Bobness there with Things Have Changed, going to Bob Dylan there. Okay, time for a track from the Mescal Tones. I love the Mescal Tones. And these guys are so good. And this is Here's to Love.

0: So we've got 23 minutes to go. So I've got 23 minutes songs lined up. 1, 2, 3. Yep, that's it. 23 minutes on the dot. Okay, yeah, so, but I've got a station commitment slam in there as well. So let's crack that.
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4: 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Here are three tips to help you maintain healthy eyes. Wear sunglasses, obtain regular eye checks, and stop smoking. However, if you notice a gradual deterioration in your vision or sudden eye symptoms, such as blurriness or double vision, see your doctor immediately for a thorough examination. The sight you save today is much better than tomorrow's sight unseen.
0: Yeah, there you go. Right, yeah. Do you ever make big plans? Do you ever make a plan for the future? I don't. I don't buy green bananas. Neither does Jake Owens.
5: This old boat kept us afloat all those years on the lake. I remember that day I heard my best friend say, this is probably the last trip I'll make. 'Cause the doctors are saying it ain't looking good, and I doubt that I'll make it to spring.

Yeah, there you go. Jake Owens there with Green Bananas. What about one from Waylon Jennings here now? Let's go with this one. Let's go with Ladies Love Outlaws.

Yeah, there you go. Ladies Love Outlaws. There you go. You've heard it. You're from Waylon. Okay, here's Alexis and Susie with Country in the Music.

Alexis and Susie there with Country in the Music. Okay, I'm having too much fun here tonight, so somebody slap me. John Anderson.

But not anytime soon, y'all. Somebody slap me. 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Can't be this happy. Somebody slap me.

Yeah, somebody slap me. I'm having too much fun here in the Cosmic Cowboy Cafe. I don't want to go home. But all right, I've never been home late this early before. Pete Dennehy. Oop, no, not you, Wally. Wally, not you. You're not on. Pete Dennehy.

Yeah, Pete Dennehy there with Never Been Home Late This Early Before. Go ahead, Pete. Love it. That's great stuff, Pete. Okay, let's round it out with a track from the Japanese cowboy, Hank Sazaki. And this is Adios, Sayonara, Goodbye.

Yeah, that's me. Adios, sayonara, goodbye. So that's it for me this evening. So yeah, thanks Paul and Roy Rain and tuning in. 2 hours this show will be replayed on when will the show be replayed? What's that? What's going on there? That's not right. Stop that. No, sorry. So yeah, 2 hours this show will be replayed on Wednesday afternoon between 2 and 4 p.m. And in the meantime, I'll be back in your ears on Sunday at between 6 and 9 a.m. So, yeah, tune in on Monday, on Sunday. Right, yeah? I'll catch you then. Take it easy. Don't wear yourselves out.

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4: 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Hashtag live on 88.5. Good evening and welcome to this week's edition of Accidentally Curly Street. I'm your host, DJ Early Curly, the Friday night... Oh my God, I was going to say... No, hang on, yes. DJ Early Curly, the Friday night delight, the highlight of your Friday night, coming to you hashtag live on 88.5. I'm away for a week and I forget how to do my intro. I mean, oh my God, what the hell, Curly? But yes, you can hear the show via the RRR website, 2rrr.org.au, or via 2RRR 88.5 FM down the Oz end of the dial. However... 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I don't know. The 21st of August. And you're listening to the show via Mixcloud. Therefore, you're listening to the show... Oh, my God. I should do the whole introduction again, but no. Tonight's hashtag.
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4: 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Ha! With a Curly Street twist. Such as our opening track from the late great William Orbit. And Barber's Adagio for Strings. We will be hearing some more William Orbit produced tracks later on this evening. And what else we'll be hearing this evening? 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

there, this is Johnny Young. Some things are important in life. 2RRR is one of them. And it's a great pleasure to always be a part of one of Australia's great radio stations.

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2: This is just advice. Listen if you will. Every single day you're liquor sipping when you chill. Living with your parents, never chipping for the bills. You need to scrub the dirty dishes in their kitchen off for real. This is just your life. Listen if you want. Don't just spend your whole day on the sofa hitting blunts. You were in the back of the line right now. Got a progress, got to move. You got to work so we can get you to the front. Put the nuggets down, put some veggies on your plate. Exercise a bit, feel incredible and great. You're addicted to your iPhone saying that you're lonely. Used to speak your English, now the language is emoji. Be on time to work. Don't upset your boss. Every single day you got to brush your teeth and floss. If you can get 8 hours of sleep at night, or mentally you'll be lost. Consume a lot of food or water before you go drink. Lots of alcohol or you'll be puking in the sink. Breakups really freaking hurt, let me mention. Before you fall in love, know the person's intentions. Listen to this twice, this is just your life. Even if you're not religious, live it like you're Christ. Gotta just accept that there will be days where you wake up feeling crappy. It don't matter, make it a mission to be nice.
3: 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Also, drink coffee. Let's speed it up.
2: 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And wait until you're 30 to get married. And before you go have children, you should travel with your husband or your wife. If you have a conversation, look the person in the eye. And if you shake their hand, then you should do it with a firm grip. Don't make fun of people, because a lot of them are going through depression, pain, and sorrow they're not telling you about. Be an individual with principle and character and try to treat the people that surround you with respect. You gotta try to lose your ego if you wanna gain momentum. Now go out and show the whole entire world what you're about.
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0: 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And tonight's hashtag is Classics from Henley.
1: Oh, how good is that?
0: Where tonight we're playing tribute to so many artists and performers who add orchestral accompaniment to well-known tracks. Sort of like that last track there. That was two cellos, Billie Eilish, Bad Guy. And right now they're appreciating the sounds of Urban Soul Orchestra, Children. Starting off the show, we heard from Mac Lethal, the incredible Mozart rap. We also heard from Apotheosis, O Fortuna, and William Orbit, and Barber's Adagio for Strings.

Speaking of William Orbit. Let us now play a track produced by, now I can honestly say, and it's so sad to say, the late great William Orbit. This is Madonna.

group who was out here in Sydney just recently. And I missed the concert because I think it was at Kudos Arena or some other huge venue. Massive Attack and the Paul Oakenfield produced track featuring the vocals of Sharon Nelson and Unfinished Sympathy. Do you know what I think it's time for? You know what it's time for. That's right.

Recorded live from the BBC Radio 2 Piano Room. Alison Moyet. Haven't heard from her for a while. What a great track. What a great version of the Alison Moyet classic, All Cried Out, as well as also the I can't even say that word. Hang on a sec. The orchestrated. Oh my God, what the hell is wrong? The orchestrated version of Sophie Ellis Bextor, Murder on the Dance Floor. I need to pose a question for you all out there. The question is, what's love got to do with it?

the late, great Aretha Franklin. With the Royal Philharmonic Orchestra. Respect. Prior to that, another late great Tina Turner. What's Love Got to Do with It? Oh, some absolute classic from Henley. Classics from Henley. But also just classics. Full stop. After this next track, we're going to continue. Let's hear some Australian music. By courtesy of Tim Minchin and the Heritage Orchestra, recorded live on 88.5.

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He just doesn't get them. He's fine that his mates have tattoos, but he thinks they'll regret them. He likes going to pubs, but he hates it when the music's too loud. He tends not to go to rock concerts, 'cause he can't stand the crowds. But all he's ever wanted to be is a rock star on MTV. But he knows that it's not fucking likely.

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So he can't write about the hood or bling bling. 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But the bitch is always fine at 9:30 when they go to bed. 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

the late great George Michael from his album Symphonia and The First Time Ever I Saw Your Face. Let's now hear from a group who will be performing with the George Ellis Orchestra this November at the Sydney Opera House as part of their psychedelic symphony

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Probably gonna do a song for that.

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0: Metallica with the San Francisco Symphonic Orchestra and one. Let's now hear from the Hilltop Hoods.
1: Some psycho killer. It can lead them to thinking about the nature of evil, which leads to thoughts about right or wrong, a bad or good.
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0: What do you do to gut their souls?
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0: I'm not sure I'm following.
1: Mankind has progressed to a point that it's dimwitted history, where life has been drained.

It's always a good opportunity to play some Tom Waits, which I love doing. Here on Accidentally Curly Street, Tom Trowbear's Blues. God, can't speak tonight. That's okay. Four Sheets to the Wind in Copenhagen by Tom Waits. And prior to that, we heard From the Hilltop Hoods and An Audience with the Devil. You know something? Do you know what I think is a perfect description of playing a Tom Waits song on my radio show? It's a Perfect Day by Lou Reed. Perfect Day by Lou Reed.

A phrase I seem to use a lot on this show is the late great. Well, the late great Lou Reed. And Perfect Day, as produced by the late great David Bowie. Speaking of which, he's here on the radio station. Hey, David Bowie, what is your favourite radio station? Is it 2 Triple?

Falco, Symphonic, Here an Accidentally Curly's Treat, and Der Kommissar. That brings us to the end of the live portion of tonight's show. Remember to listen to the Mixcloud version of the show for additional material. And that's it for this week's show. Coming up in a few weeks' time is going to be, of course, another Queer Days special coming up early September. And a month after that will be the return of Taco Meister Killian. No, Taco Master Killmeister. I knew I'd get that wrong, but you know what? That's what community radio is all about. Until next week, bye-bye.

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One day, some men came in a big boat, and they captured the children and set them afloat, bound for a land where there was work to be done, for some bosses who didn't want to pay no one. Knavery? It was more like slavery. Now, while they was on the boats, they didn't sing and they didn't dance. Sorrow and the chains didn't give them much chance. Their only singing was to moan and groan in a minor key and a solemn

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I replace you, baby. 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

Now you got a few rags on your back and a car to drive. 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

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We got the wheels of steel spinning a nonstop selection of sizzling rhythm blues and bacon fat. 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

0: 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Yeah. 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

0: Her skin was the color of the mountain's first winter's snow, and his skin was the color of the hot sun's summer glow. And they met by a river called Okima in an August of another time, and she fell in love with this red man and left her people behind. And she learned these things. The ways of a red man are lonely, and his woman can expect little more than a day filled with hard work and sorrow. And so she learns to live for the nights. The nights. And they followed his tribe on a hard trail to the Dakotas far away. And they hunted the big buffalo. And they heard the old chief say, "The white man has walked here before us and killed buffaloes for their hides. And so this winter our women and children will feel much hunger inside." And she learned these things. The ways of a red man are lonely, and his woman can expect little more than a day filled with hard work and sorrow. And so she learns to live for the nights.
1: The nights.
0: And that winter they died by the hundreds, the people of this red man's tribe. And she walked the cold ground and cursed the white man who killed buffalo for their hides. And they buried their mothers and fathers and the children they loved so. And they prayed the sun god would come soon and melt the Dakota snow. And she learned these things. The ways of a red man are lonely, and his woman can expect little more than a day filled with hard work and sorrow. And so she learns to live for the nights.
1: The nights.
0: And the spring came early to the Dakotas that year, and the buffalo numbered 10 times 10, and they filled their stomachs and made their clothes and started their lives again. And she bore her love a boy child and fulfilled the promise of spring. From old comes new, and new is life, and life is an eternal thing. And she learned these things. The ways of a red man are lonely, and his woman can expect little more than a day filled with hard work and sorrow. And so she learns to live for the nights.
1: The nights.
0: The nights.
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0: Mondays on 2RRR are now Metal Mondays all over again. Yes, we're going back to the metal. Back to the Metal is the place where you get all your old hard rock and heavy metal needs met. Judas Priest, Metallica, Iron Maiden, Black Sabbath, Deep Purple, Motorhead, Dio and more. 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

0: My name is Porrick O'Keen. You are listening to Tales from the High Stool. In light of the recent passing of Glenn Hansard, I thought I would replay my interview with Colin McInamara of Keela and the Frames, who was a bandmate and a great friend of Glenn's. This interview was recorded in December 2024, just before the Frames' last tour of Australia. I would like to pass on my condolences to Glenn's friends, his family, and all of the musical fraternity who are in mourning. Good evening, ladies and gentlemen. My name is Porrick O'Keen. You are listening to Tales from the High Stool, and we are broadcasting today on Wallumattagal land. And I would like to pay my respects to the elders past, present, and those who are yet to emerge. Ladies and gentlemen, my guest in the High Stool this evening is a fantastic Irish musician by the name of Colm McInamara. Colm, Cade Míle Fáilte, you're very, very welcome to the High Stool.
1: Arena Madre, Porrick, just for Catlas.
0: Not overright. Colm, first question I always ask is, if you were sitting, I am the son of a Dublin publican from the Liberties. If you were sitting in a pub tonight or sitting on a high stool tonight, what would I be pouring you?
1: I'd probably have a fizzy water, would you believe? Yeah. If you were to ask me like 6 months ago, I probably would have asked you for a nice glass of whiskey with a little water on the sides, a pint of plain either. But yeah, I actually haven't been drinking for about 6 months.
0: Fair play.
1: Which is a revelation.
0: No worries at all. It's funny. Everybody thinks that, you know, particularly on Paddy's Day, they say, oh, you must be having a great weekend. And I said, I've seen the videos of myself drinking and trying to play music, and the alcohol was lying to me for all these years. They're telling me very big lies.
1: Colm, beer goggles.
0: Beer goggles. Beer goggles and beer headphones, unfortunately. So, Colm, you grew up playing music. Now, I believe, rightly or wrongly, your first language was Gaelic, or you grew up in an Irish-speaking family?
1: Yeah, it's true. My father was from the Connemara Gaeltacht. Gaeltacht is a reservation that was kind of back in the 17th century when Cromwell invaded with his merry troops. They pushed the native Irish west to Heller, to Connacht.
0: To Heller, to Connacht.
1: And, exactly. So my mother is from Connacht also. She's from Leitrim, and my dad is from Connemara, was from Connemara. And they decided to raise their children speaking Irish in Dublin. It wasn't until recently, you know, when you're a kid, you don't really notice or remember or can put a time on when I started speaking English. But recently I met an old school friend, and she reminded me of our first day in school, in junior school. And so it would have been age 5. And I remember actually the day and the conversation, but she reminded me that I didn't have any English and she didn't have any Irish. But it was lovely to actually to be able to put a number on it, you know, as regards kind of being 5 years old and
0: fantastic.
1: In an English speaking capital city.
0: well, it's actually the only English speaking capital city in the EU at the moment since Brexit.
1: Yeah, I suppose that's true.
0: So yeah, it's kind of a bit of a weird one. My mum too was from Galway City, so
1: great.
0: Have a love of Galway, and I have to
1: ask you what her maiden name is.
0: Her maiden name is Finnerty.
1: Okay.
0: And my cousin Eamon Deasy played for Galway City, played soccer for Galway City and Aston Villa.
1: Okay. Yeah.
0: And I think on my mum's side, my dad was from Tyrone, so
1: yeah,
0: there was no Irish being taught up there at the time, I can tell you, in the schools.
1: Yeah, that's true.
0: But the mammy and the granny were from Galway, and there used to be a place in Galway, I think it might have closed down, called An Cúpán Té in the city very recently, and my grandmother owned the halls, what was known as the halls back then, or part of the halls. So
1: wow.
0: It was, yeah.
1: Very cool.
0: And I spent a month or so in on Spidale in the Gaeltacht. With the ban on tea. So unfortunately that was a long time ago, so my Irish is not what
1: it's all on the hard drive. It's just not on the desktop, you know.
0: I'm just trying to retrieve it from the hard drive. It's a problem these days.
1: That's it.
0: Weirdly enough, there's actually it's starting to come back to me because it's at the sessions and that, and there's a huge resurgence. There's some amazing young Irish musicians here at the minute. And well, there's amazing Irish music. I can't believe the level and the quality of Irish musicianship here. And there's now, there'd be a session every night of the week in Sydney, at least one.
1: Brilliant.
0: And there's Irish lessons and pop-up Gael talks.
1: Yeah.
0: All around. It's great. It's absolutely brilliant. So,
1: anyway,
0: we digress. If you don't mind, I'm going to get straight on to your first piece of music of choice. And you've chosen a piece from... what I think is, it's always in my top 10 albums of all time. And I think it's the greatest underrated Irish album of all time. And it's Moving Hearts. I've actually got it on vinyl behind me here. And I've also got it on CD. And I also have Dark End of the Street on vinyl as well. But yeah, it's a piece of music called McBride's. Why did you choose this piece?
1: Yeah, I suppose, growing up in a, there was kind of classical music and traditional music in me at home. My mother came from a kind of instrument playing, you know, classical music tradition. And my dad was a shano singer. And the Moving Hearts came along in the 80s. And they just had this, you know, the idea of adding a bass guitar and a rhythm section to traditional music. It kind of, it just was very exciting at the time. It felt modern, contemporary, and it just kind of pushed the envelope. And it ended up actually being once we got into Moving Hearts, then you trace the river back, and you trace the Donald Lunnies and the Christies and the back to, you know, the Botty Band and to Planxty, and then like starting with your gin and tonic and moving your way back up to whiskey and to poutine, you know, you get back into your Tommy Peoples and your, you know, the stronger, more peaty flavors. So the Moving Hearts were kind of like a traditional music kind of gateway drug to educating our ears and just opening the world to us. Yeah.
0: Well, I don't think I could have described it better. Like I said, I think it's a watershed moment in music because it was certainly a watershed for me because I was just at the right age to start listening to it about the age of 15. And prior to that, it was all about, you know, rock music and that kind of traditional stuff. That was the crap that our parents listened to. You couldn't be yourself going to school. Yeah. And then all of a sudden there was a saxophone and stuff and the lead guitar, Declan Sinnott on lead guitar and all sorts of stuff. And it just went, wow, if this is Irish music, I'd be having more of this. Thank you.
1: And very socially minded as well. You know, it was very, they're great.
0: Yeah. Had the absolute joy of seeing them at Lithium Varna and seeing them in the Bagot and seeing them in the National Stadium at Christie's last gig with them. So it was just, absolutely brilliant. Well, ladies and gentlemen, from their 1981 album, Moving Hearts, self-titled, this is a piece of music called McBride's.

0: Colm, thank you very, very much for that. That's an absolute gem of a piece of music. And the whole album, like I said, from the Jackson Browne song, Let the Music Keep You, Before the Deluge, to Landlords, as you said, very socially minded. Hiroshima, which we've started to do again because it's become topical with Russian roulette and the madness that's going on in the world today. Colm, it's Colm, it's I'm just going to take you right back, if you don't mind. What was your first instrument? I know Irish was your first language now, but what was the first bit of music what was your first instrument that you played?
1: My older sister, Nuala, she was learning the violin, and apparently I was about six or seven or six, I think, and I used to sing along to the piece that she was playing or practicing. My mum bought me a violin, and that's where it all kind of started. My mum played herself on piano and stuff, and then my grandmother played the fiddle as well. So it goes back a couple of generations, and then I suppose learning classical. There was there would be I'd be learning traditional music at school and stuff. Where we went to all Irish school, so there would have been a strong kind of tradition, traditional music, interwoven in the education system. So you would have learned tunes. And then I suppose the big epiphany where you felt, there's always a point where, going from learning an instrument to the thing becoming your thing, and it kind of coming alive. And that happened when we went busking in the, mid 80s. I think it was 1985. I was age 14, and myself and Owen Dillon, the Piper and Keela, the school band I was in, we went in, around Christmas time, I think, just to make some extra pocket money. And it became then a weekly thing, and it kind of became a kind of crossroads in my life where, it felt like you're a part of the, school became sort of peripheral after that. And it was just the adventure of it all. You didn't know who you'd bump into any day you were in. It was just a little, it was just so exciting. And also it was very exciting as a coming in from the suburbs to get to know the city centre, and to get to know my city. And we used to busk like down in from Henry Street to the ILAC Centre to the Royal Hibernian Way to Grafton Street to Clarendon Street, Merchant's Arch.
0: I was
1: And
0: about to
1: it's a
0: ask you
1: great kind
0: where.
1: of There's a great kind of aspect and point of view where it's like being a flower seller on the street, where you're static and you're watching the kind of the world go by, and you see everything, and you kind of disappear in a way. But it's an incredible kind of vantage point. And then just stuff like just little things like there's this bunch of older fellas, like maybe kind of 5 years older. They used to be kind of, drinking cans up the top of Grafton Street, and they'd kind of keep an eye on us, like an eye out for us as well, if we were getting any grief from anybody. And it was only later that on one of those marches after the for the justice for the survivors of industrial schools and stuff like that I met one of the fellas. So this is like 20 years after that, in the early 2000s, and he was wearing a t-shirt, the boy with the broken arm. And then so it's kind of like tying together these the street, the people who fall down the kind of the fall or kind of brushed aside and don't quite make it. And it's really interesting just to put the how that happens and how society is structured, and even like stuff like getting arrested by cops and stuff, and because you'd be blocking up the streets, and the ratepayers own the streets, and so you just how society is organized. So it was quite radicalizing as an experience for an impressionable 15-year-old,
0: And as you said, you become part of the wallpaper, and you and I mean, I remember experiencing thinking the same growing up in a very working class prior to Dublin in the Liberties, in, you know, serving points from, you know, I remember standing on, first time I pulled a point, standing on an upturned crate to be able to actually reach over the pumps, you know. But you could do that in those days because it was a family run. Yeah. I don't know if you can do it now. If it's a family run pub, can you still be underage pouring drinks? I don't know.
1: I don't know.
0: Madness, crazy. Well, if you don't mind, I'm going to start off with a Aquila song from that, which is Ode to Kiss Katie.
1: I think this is from the album Toge Gabuge, which translates as Take It Easy. And this was an album that was like after I'd left. So I kind of I went and joined the Frames in 1990, and the Aquila hadn't been doing anything at the time. And then I think this might have been 93 or something, this or 92, this album came out. But it's just one of their finest records. And the tune is just lovely, great groove. Yeah, Ode to Kiss Katie.

0: Hello, everybody. This is Andy Irvine here, and I've just finished a really interesting and enjoyable chat with Pádraic O'Keane on his program Tales from the High Stool. And we're both sitting on the high stool drinking imaginary pints of Guinness. But please listen to it. It's on radio station 2RRR.
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5: My name is Pádraic O'Keane. You are listening to Tales from the High Stool. In light of the recent passing of Glenn Hansard, I thought I would replay my interview with Colin McInamara of Keela and the Frames, who was a bandmate and a great friend of Glenn's. This interview was recorded in December 2024, just before the Frames' last tour of Australia. I would like to pass on my condolences to Glenn's friends, his family, and all of the musical fraternity who are in mourning. Er deshte grev anam. May he rest in peace. Thank you. Thank you very, very much for that, Colin. Colin, I meant to ask you, it's... You're sitting in Ireland at the moment. Whereabouts are you sitting at? I can see some lovely musical instruments behind you, and you can probably see a few behind me.
6: Yeah, this is exactly. Yeah, this is we're in our preferred environments. Yeah, so I'm fortunate enough to have my own studio / music room in my home in County Wexford. So we moved out of Dublin. I think we've been here 22 years. So we bought a ruin on the side of a hill, and here we are. Wexford is great. All my life there's been a sort of...
7: 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That way you can learn more about the influences of people like Peggy Seeger, Luca Bloom, Mary Black, Freddie White, Paul Brady and Eric Bogle, just to name a few. 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Yeah, so that's Tales from the High Stool at gmail.com.
6: Yeah, so I've been here about 22 years. Best thing we ever did.
5: Whereabouts in Wexford is it?
6: Well, you've heard probably a song called Boule of Ogue.
5: Yep.
6: So we're quite close to Boule of Ogue, but just closer to the sea from there.
5: Well, where I'm sitting North right Wexford. Now. Where I'm sitting right now is in Rouse Hill, which is northwest Sydney. It was 43 degrees here yesterday, which was not pleasant.
6: Shocking.
5: Not pleasant, but it was a top of 23 degrees today and pouring rain. it was actually nice. It was very, very nice. But where I am is a place called Rouse Hill, and there was a wee battle here in 1804, which was the first uprising since white settlement in Australia. And it was, of course, the Irish convicts who started it. And most of them had been sent out this way from 1798. And
6: of course, yeah, exactly.
5: The Battle of Vinegar Hill down there. And believe it or not, the battle here is now known as the Battle of Vinegar Hill, weirdly enough.
6: Wow, interesting. So
5: there's actually a memorial, out here.
6: Our kids went to school on Vinegar Hill, in the actual Vinegar Hill in outside Enniscorthy.
5: Oh, cool.
6: And so their school is there. Yeah.
5: Well, my band member, Sully, he's written a song about the Battle of Vinegar Hill here, because he did a little bit of studying on what occurred. So I'll see if I can get it recorded and send it out to you.
6: Do, please, yeah.
5: No bother at all. Moving on, after you left Keela and you went to jump in with the Frames, how did that come about, if you don't mind me asking?
6: I suppose it's through busking anyway that the Keela lads ourselves, we would have met, you know, the list of characters like, you know, Glenn Hansard and Mick Christopher, Mark Dignam.
5: Mm-hmm.
6: Each singer-songwriters in their own right. And then there came a point where those songwriters were kind of forming bands, and the wider busking group was kind of splintering into different outfits.
5: Yeah.
6: So I remember I was doing some recording in a place called Sun Studios in Crow Street in Temple Bar. And Temple Bar at that stage was a kind of a derelict, run-down kind of loads of tenements and empty properties. So there was a cheap place for rehearsing and recording.
5: Yeah. I remember buying me secondhand clothes there and cheesecloth shirts and stuff like that there. So, yeah, I remember
6: exactly,
5: that.
6: Exactly, yeah, yeah. So we were there. I was just recording with Cullum O'Snoddy from Keela in the basement in the studio. And I remember Glenn had put this band together, and they were having their first rehearsal up at the top of in the same building. And I bumped into Glenn in the reception, and he said, "Oh yeah, well, like, you know, after you're done, you should drop in and, you know, bring your fiddle with you." And so the story goes is that I went up the stairs in one band and came down in another. So I ended up kind of not, you know, staying. And it was that kind of easy, you know. I suppose I'd really enjoyed always accompanying songs. It's something I found I had a flair for, you know, where you could kind of support the storytelling and you know, so that and also, like, my musical hero at the time was a violin player, fiddle player called Scarla Rivera, and the album she made with Bob Dylan, you know, Desire. So I think once I heard that kind of the song Hurricane and songs like Isis, and, you know, it just kind of completely turned my head.
5: What a grand
6: album. And that kind of, she became a kind of an exemplar of, like, what I'd like to do, you know, an embodiment of what would be an exciting life. Yeah.
5: Well, what a great album. Absolute great album. Fantastic. Well, I'm just going to play Lay Me Down now from the Frames, if you're cool with that.
6: Absolutely.

0: My name is Porrico Keane. You are listening to Tales from the High Stool. In light of the recent passing of Glenn Hansard, I thought I would replay my interview with Colin McInamara of Keela and the Frames, who was a bandmate and a great friend of Glenn's. This interview was recorded in December 2024, just before the Frames' last tour of Australia. I would like to pass on my condolences to Glenn's friends, his family, and all of the musical fraternity who are in mourning. Erdeshte Garev Ahanam. May he rest in peace. Perfect timing. That was just a lovely lead-in as well, because one of the songs that you've chosen as a song of influence is very topical at the moment with the new movie coming out with Timothée Chalamet as well, which it doesn't come out here till I think the end of January. I was hoping it was going to come in between Christmas and New Year, but we'll just have to wait, which is the one with Timothée Chalamet about young Dylan. But it's a song you've chosen. It's All Over Now, Baby Blue, but you've chosen the version by Van Morrison and them. Great, great version, by the way. It's one of the ones that kind of the first Dylan song I heard from anybody else doing it, you go, oh my God, this is right up there.
1: This is it. Like the beauty of a cover, bringing it somewhere new. And there's something about them, like Van playing with them, that it's kind of a different frequency. It's like before, there's something quite like just on what kind of part of the beat he lands on. It's a different kind of aesthetic to his looser sort of more lyrical sort of Astral Weeks and Moondance and all that period he was about to get into. So it's kind of a really interesting recording moment in time, you know, and I'm not sure, is it a Farfisa organ or whatever in the background? It's really kind of, it's just a lovely, lovely, lovely moment. And it's a great way of, huge fans of Van Morrison and, you know, Dylan, just total, you know, two legends, you know.
2: Absolutely, absolutely. Well, ladies and gentlemen, Van Morrison singing the Dylan song with Them from the Them Again album, which was 1966. It's All Over Now, Baby Blue.

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8: My name is Porik O'Keefe. You are listening to Tales from the High Stool. In light of the recent passing of Glenn Hansard, I thought I would replay my interview with Colin McInerney of Keela and the Frames, who was a bandmate and a great friend of Glenn's. This interview was recorded in December 2024, just before the Frames' last tour of Australia. I would like to pass on my condolences to Glenn's friends, his family, and all of the musical fraternity who are in mourning. Erdeshte Garev Ahanam to Glenn's friends, his family, and all of the musical fraternity who are in mourning. Erdeshte Garev

0: I had older siblings who are mad into music and, educated me in the ways of Bob Dylan, which is, obviously takes repeated listening. And so there was just, I remember late one night, there was a moment of this song coming on, and it just totally just the storytelling in it, the imagery, his ability, I suppose it's easy to forget of Dylan's like contribution to music that he changed kind of songwriting into literature, and it just became a vehicle for literature as opposed to being something kind of pop and lighter, so, and I don't think necessarily, he knew what he was doing either. I think that's the thing. He was just became a lightning rod for something bigger. But this song and the album kind of Blood in the Tracks, there's a real purple patch of records there in the early 70s between, I think Desire came very, very soon after Blood in the Tracks. And then there's also there's a great, actually one of my favorites, Sunday Morning, Recovery Records, is Pat Garrett and Billy the Kid album. It's a fantastic record.
1: Yeah, absolutely. What a, and yeah, and not a bad movie either. A bit different.
0: Yeah, great movie. Exactly. Yeah.
1: Well, ladies and gentlemen, wrap your ears around this. This is Bob Dylan singing his own Shelter from the Storm.
2: "'Twas in another lifetime, one of toil and blood, when blackness was a virtue, the road was full of mud. I came in from the wilderness, a creature void of form. 'Come in,' she said, 'I'll give you

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In a world of steel eyed death and men who are fighting to be warm, come in, she said, I'll give ya shelter from the storm. Not a word was spoke between us, there was a little risk involved. Everything up to that point had been left unresolved. Try imagining a place where it's always safe and warm. 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

0: My name is Porrick O'Keen. You are listening to Tales from the High Stool. In light of the recent passing of Glenn Hansard, I thought I would replay my interview with Colin McInamara of Keela and the Frames, who was a bandmate and a great friend of Glenn's. This interview was recorded in December 2024, just before the Frames' last tour of Australia. I would like to pass on my condolences to Glenn's friends, his family, and all of the musical fraternity who are in mourning. Er deshte garev anam. May he rest in peace. Colm, I'm gonna jump a little bit now, because you guys are going to be coming out here in March with the whole Mishnock festival. That's the new festival that's going to be happening in Sydney, and I think it's in Boston, the other one.
1: Yeah, I believe so, yeah.
0: And I know Dermot Kennedy's going to be playing at both, but I think, so it's Dermot Kennedy, yourselves, Matt Corby, Kneecap, who are, you know, the toast of everywhere at the minute with the movie and Oscar nominations.
1: Yeah.
0: Absolutely brilliant. Mag Mac, Amble, Sorcha Richardson, The Scratch, Susie O'Neill, of course, Fitch and Clifford's. And you're going to be playing in the Domain in Sydney on the 16th of March. How did that come about? Actually, I'll let you explain to Sydney Siders what Mishnach means.
1: Yeah, Mishnach is the Irish word for courage. To the best of my understanding is that Patrick's Day, Paddy's Day in America has become a kind of sort of a shallow sort of affair. You know, I think in recent years it's become a vehicle for drinks companies to, to sell their wares. And I think from what I believe I've heard Dermot talk about is that he wanted to kind of reclaim it as something more kind of, no less fun, but artistically rewarding.
0: Yes.
1: So he put together a lineup of his favorite artists, and we were delighted to be included in that. Dermot has a similar kind of origin story to ourselves as a former busker on Grafton Street, and I suppose we would have had an influence on a young Dermot. So it's lovely for him to think of us as he, you know, scales the heights of international stardom. So fair play to him.
0: Yeah, absolutely. So you guys are going to be out. Are you arriving soon before it, or are you staying after it? Or
1: yeah, no, quite soon, and I'm away again. Not long after it, but I hope to be back. It's been a couple of years since I think it was 2016 was the last time I was in Australia.
0: Uh huh.
1: And now, you know, lots of friends there and stuff. Yeah, so.
0: Looking forward to hope to catch up. We certainly won't be catching up with you. Unfortunately, won't be able to make it to that on the 16th. As you can imagine, being an Irish musician on Paddy's Day, and as you said, it can be a bit it can be a bit plastic Paddy-ish and a vehicle for drink companies to.
1: I mean, like, I think you know, and it's you know, as long as there's a kind of a choice of activities out there. And let people make their choices. That's all good. And it's not. And I think it's easy to be Irish and to be kind of dismissive of the, you know, these kind of events. But it's really important to kind of honor and tie the diaspora and the scattered family together. So internationally, so it's a lovely, it's a very special and unique sort of occasion. You know, so I think that kind of is the motivation of getting back to that heart of things of celebrating. And the reason for the scattering wasn't a happy one. People didn't necessarily, oftentimes didn't want to go. Indeed, they were taken. So I think it's a lovely way to tie in with our ancestors and our distant cousins, you know.
0: Well, falter to you when you get here. I hope you have a wonderful, wonderful time, and I hope the weather gods are shining. It's actually a nice time of year because it's we're past the hottest month of February, which is can sometimes be
1: Scorchio, Jenny Mac. Yeah,
0: absolute Scorchio. Now, you were in Australia. I think you guys at one stage toured playing support to the aforementioned Mr. Dylan. How did that come about?
1: Yeah, it's been a long kind of a long relationship, albeit a fleeting one, with called The Factory in Dublin. we were rehearsing in a rehearsal room in Dublin called The Factory, and we were very excited because we heard that Bob Dylan was rehearsing in the same place. You know, he was in the big room and we were in one of the smaller rooms. And we deliberately left the door open and we were playing away. And then Glenn got chatting to, bumped into Bob in the corridor and had the best opening line, which was, meeting you is like what it must have been like for you to meet Woody Guthrie. Which kind of worked as a key in a lock. And they got chatting and Bob heard us playing in the corridor. And a week later, we got an invitation to go over to London and open up for him in the Hammersmith Apollo, as it was. And that was mind blowing, you know. And then we did another gig a few days later in Belfast. So that was 92 or 93. And then I think later we were on the books in Australia and they recognized our names and asked if we'd come out and do a tour with them in New Zealand and Australia. It was for about two and a half weeks or 3 weeks, which was amazing.
0: Absolutely brilliant. In light of the recent passing of Glenn Hansard, I thought I would replay my interview with Colin McInerney of Keela and the Frames, who was a bandmate and a great friend of Glenn's. Colin, if you don't mind, I wouldn't mind getting you to talk about another one of the Frames songs, if that's all right. One of my favourites is 7 Mile Day. Can you tell us how that came about?
1: Yeah, 7 Day Mile. That it's funny.
0: Seven Day Mile.
1: Yeah. That's a song actually that was recorded in the studio I was talking about earlier in Crow Street. And our drummer at the time, Binzer, I think was just about to leave. And I think it's kind of about that sense of kind of, you know, being in a band is very intense. You know, it's kind of like a miniature family or a very complicated marriage. And so, you know, it involves a huge amount of energy and commitment. And so, yeah, so so I think the song came about at one of those points where somebody's leaving home and just the intensity of that period. And I think it was just there's a lovely feeling on the recording. There's a lovely atmosphere and it's definitely one of my favorite songs that we and recordings from our vast collection.
0: What a lovely introduction. Thank you very much.

0: Now, one of your next musical influences, and I know you guys were on the same record label at one stage, is a wee piece of music by a fella by the name of Nick Drake, cello song, Five Leaves Left, but it's a very, very early piece from Nick Drake, from memory. I think it's...
1: Yeah, Nick Drake, we were introduced to Nick Drake by a fantastic Dublin band called Lear, L-I-R.
0: Ah, as in the children of...
1: And yeah, exactly. And they're a great band in the early 90s. One of the bands that, you know, one of those could have beens and should have beens. And, you know, for those on the know, knew that they absolutely were. And but they were great in turning us on to Nick Drake. And it coincided with us being signed to the label that Nick was signed to, which is Island Records,
0: yes.
1: Which meant that it gave us access to all of his back catalogue. And I mean, that was the best thing about being signed to Island Records at that time, was, you know, getting all those Fairport Record, Fairport Convention, John Martin, Bob Marley. So it was great in that regard. Nick Drake at that time through the 90s, I don't think I listened to any other music as much as I listened to Nick Drake, and he totally informed and kind of just fed my musical garden of just enriched all the potential harmony and just the beauty of his playing, and the world that he creates is so unique. And I think the world has caught on to him since, but at the time he was very niche, shall we say.
0: Mm.
1: So we felt him, we felt like we had him to ourselves for a long time. But thankfully the world has caught up.
0: Unbelievable. And interestingly enough, I think Fontaines have done a version.
1: Yeah,
0: of
1: that's
0: well.
1: Right. They did a cover of Pink Moon or something, was it? Or yeah.
0: I think they've done a cover of Cello Song.
1: Oh, Cello Song, you're right. Yeah, okay.
0: Yeah, which is, yeah.
1: Just cool.
0: Amazing to see the work they're doing. Ladies and gentlemen, Nick Drake, Cello Song from 1969.

0: Thank you. Thank you again for your time. Now, I also know that you're a little bit mixed up in actually bringing in the transference of music and culture, and you're actually involved in making doing soundtracks for movies and doing some soundtracks for TV series and stuff like that. How did that come about, and what are you currently working on?
1: Yeah, I mean, well, I suppose I started in my brother was working in theatre about 20 years ago or longer. He was running the Irish Language Theatre in Galway, and I was living there for a few years, and just opened my mind to the different possibilities of writing music firstly and recording it. And then a couple of years after that, the Irish language station TG Cahir started, and so there were a lot of openings and opportunities to work on programs there. And my cousin was making a documentary series about these traditional sailing boats, Galway hookers, around the coast of Connemara, and he asked me to do the music for it, and that actually and probably was the genesis of my first solo album, which was called The Hare's Corner. So that kind of came about through being invited to do the score for Donegha, my cousin Donegha's program. And since then, it's just been this very natural and gentle, you know, I think Irving Berlin was asked, you know, which comes first, the lyric or the melody? And he replied, well, usually the phone call. So there's a lovely kind of, you know, thing that happens when you're invited to do things. And I really enjoy being, there's a kind of, it's quite liberating when you do a score or a soundtrack too, because it pulls you out of your own story. You're way less precious about it when it's, you know, you have a sense of duty to tell the story well, and at the same time you're not overly constrained by, you know, it's quite liberating musically, and it drags you into different musical territory as well, which is very welcome. So yeah, at the moment I'm working on this amazing four-part documentary on the history of Ireland, so from the year dot, you know, to prehistory, megalithic times, Neanderthals, through to first farmers, through to, you know, Brian Boru, to, you know, the Black Death in the 12th century, you know, the Normans, the Vikings, all of that carry on all the way through to modern times, in four episodes. So
0: I'm
1: neck deep. Yeah,
0: that's a huge time frame to cover in four.
1: It is massive.
0: Is each episode like 22 hours long or something?
1: Well, this is it. No, it's 50 minute episodes, so it's wow. Very compressed, yeah. Whistle stop storytelling. So to facilitate the kind of the delivery of the information, it's pretty much you know, music from beginning to end, because the music manages to condense and to kind of I don't know, there's something about poetry and music, you know, I've noticed it before, and music becomes a wonderful delivery system for imparting feelings, you know. So the music is kind of telling the story of the Irish as well. So it's been a project I've been working on for over a year, and we're at the kind of delivery stage. So I've delivered three episodes of four episodes. So thankfully I'm at the point in episode four where we're moving into kind of like, you know, independence. And so the key is noticeably changing from minor to major, and it's getting more optimistic. So that's interesting.
0: Oh, that's cool. Yeah, of course, from minor to major. So the finish line is close.
1: It is, yeah. It's tantalizingly close. It's just a few days left to deliver episode four.
0: How do you find working to like deadlines like that, where you've got a line in the sand? As you said, Irving Berlin gets the phone call.
1: Oh no, deadlines are really useful for getting anything done. I think we like, and I would definitely be a kind of procrastinator. Mm-hmm. So like, it's a really good to, and also I think the there is a sense of when you're under so much pressure, there's a kind of a magical thing that happens as well, which is you know, which I suppose is the artist, you know, job, which is to kind of to create spaciousness under pressure, you know. to remain calm, to be able to filter out the noise, and to concentrate on the task at hand and the necessary stuff that needs to happen. So it's very good, very very very enjoyable and rewarding work. And it's a lovely production as well. So it looks very well. And Colin Farrell is doing the narrator.
0: Oh, wow.
1: He does a really nice. Nice, intimate kind of carries you along, invites you into the story of Ireland. So it's a lovely project. I'm happy to be involved with.
0: I'm looking forward to hearing it now.
1: Yeah.
0: It brought to mind when you said that. I remember sitting down watching a production that was made in the late 70s, just before the escalation of the hunger strikes and stuff, and as things
1: Oh
0: began.
1: yeah, that was probably a Robert Key, wasn't it? That
0: Robert
1: was that
0: Keyes,
1: series. Yeah,
0: Ireland, the
1: yeah, yeah.
0: television history.
1: I was mad about all that as well.
0: It was
1: Yeah.
0: on a Tuesday night. I remember that because my dad had the pub and he had Tuesday nights off, so we kind of sat and watched it together on
1: Wow.
0: Tuesday nights. For
1: Yeah.
0: there was about 10 or 11. I don't know how many
1: There
0: episodes there
1: was.
0: was. There was quite a few of them, and
1: Yeah, really good series.
0: I have to say, for a non-Irish person, I actually think it was a very good non-biased critical
1: Very
0: of
1: true. Yeah, very
0: very
1: true. And I
0: true.
1: think that's the lovely thing about actually, I think the point we're at as our in Ireland at the moment is that it feels like we're getting to tell our own story for the first time. So there's a real, and 30 years after the peace process, and after the troubles of quietened, that there is a sense of perspective, and also that the self-esteem, for all of the vacuous kind of consumerist stuff that comes with wealth, there is an unquantifiable sort of self-esteem piece that comes as well, which has been very welcome and is often overlooked, I think. So I think there's a kind of a sense of confidence in about us as a nation that we can kind of reflect in and be more generous to ourselves, I think. And when you see the history we've been through, it's remarkable our ancestors' ability to survive, really. It's
0: Resilience, yeah,
1: incredible,
0: indeed.
1: incredible hardship.
0: Indeed. Well, I'm going to play a piece by yourself now called The Finish Line, because you're almost close to the finish line of getting this
1: Yeah,
0: project done. So we'll play
1: very
0: that
1: good.
0: piece now.

0: Hi, this is Mary Black. I'm talking on Tales from the High Stool with Pádraic O'Kane on 2RRR.
1: Hi, I'm AJ to tell you about Cactus Imaging, a printer like no other, with large format commercial printing of the highest quality for billboards, banners, vehicle wraps, street furniture, retail displays and interior signage, building wraps and hoardings, fabric printing and much more. 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
7: My name is Pádraic O'Kane. You are listening to Tales from the High Stool. In light of the recent passing of Glenn Hansard, I thought I would replay my interview with Colin McInerney of Keela and the Frames, who was a bandmate and a great friend of Glenn's. This interview was recorded in December 2024, just before the Frames' last tour of Australia. I would like to pass on my condolences to Glenn's friends, his family, and all of the musical fraternity who are in mourning. Erdeshte Garev Ahanam. May he rest in peace.
6: Hi, it's Misha Cullamacanumera. You're listening to Pádraic O'Kane on Tales from the High Stool.
7: Well, thank you for that, Colm. I'm really, really looking forward to seeing that. Now, you've given me kind of something to look forward to, so I'll have to keep an eye out for that. Your next piece of music is, weirdly enough, I've been doing this show for 4 years, and up until recently, this lady was the most requested musician by a lot of other musicians. And weirdly enough, I thought it would have been someone like Dylan, because prolific songwriter. But Joni Mitchell was up there. And in the last year or so, Sinead has possibly taken over, as has the late, great Shane McGowan. But I think that might have been to do because it re-entered our psyche with both of them passing. But Joni's just amazing. And so many of her different songs. I think the most requested songs from, I've had four different songs from the album Blue, but you've chosen one from the album Clouds, which is Both Sides Now. What a great piece of music. Tell us about this.
6: Well, I suppose it's a song for the ages, isn't it? I mean, you know, there are kind of moments that's, you know, that you associate songs with. And I think that this song is kind of like just for the big stuff, isn't it? For the big... Those big moments, you put the song on and it just manages to hold that space. And I suppose the purpose of music in some way, whether we name it oftentimes, is to stop time. And that's the kind of magic quality it has, is that it can, you know, suspend the clock, give us opportunity to kind of to be in a different space, you know, to create that like we're talking about that kind of spaciousness under pressure. So it's like they're like 3 minute holidays, you know.
7: What a beautiful.
6: So I think this is this song, you know. So like I think yeah, she's and thankfully, she's kind of getting her recognition late in life. I think she nearly checked out a couple of years ago, and I think it was actually the strength of the international kind of wave of love that was sent in her direction that kind of reminded her and that she should stay a bit longer. So yeah, a fantastic wizard and painter and artist, and just she's a wonderful embodiment of creativity, I think, as a person.
7: What a nice way of putting it. Ladies and gentlemen, both sides now from Joni Mitchell.

0: Colm, you've also chosen someone who did play in Sydney earlier this year. Was the wonderful, wonderful Lisa O'Neill, and she played at the Sydney Recital Hall. And what was magic about that, she had just two other musicians accompanying her, but she sat down on the front of the stage at one stage and said, "Would you like me to sing without microphones?"
1: Oh yeah.
0: And it's a 1,200 seater stadium,
1: Great.
0: studio, theater. And I remember thinking, we're at the back. This could be challenging. And my God, her projection was sublime, unbelievable. And you've chosen Old Note. And she's just got an old voice. She's just got this beautiful Sean Note. Yeah, it's just, I'll let you explain it. You can explain it far better than I.
1: Yeah, I mean, well, like, thankfully, I've known Lisa for a couple of years, and she would have, we would have crossed paths, and she would have opened up for us over the years, many times, and I've been happy to be involved in her recordings as well. And this recording in particular was a session we were doing for her record, All of This Is Chance. And yeah, I just started playing this sort of loopy sort of thing, and made a bold suggestion to her that she should give it a try without the guitar, and because as a different approach. And it turned into this kind of just lovely, spacious little movie of a song. So it's just a lovely moment of magic that happens in the studio quite rarely. That it's lovely that it was recorded and found its way into the world. Sometimes, a lot of the times, these kind of songs have their own intention, and as a musician or a writer or whatever, that you more often times than not, your job is to be the midwife rather than that you are the song. So I think once you have that sense of humility, that magic happens.
0: What a beautiful way of putting it. Ladies and gentlemen, have a listen to this voice and arrangement, Old Note by Lisa O'Neill.

0: Hi, I'm Peggy Seeger, and very happy to be in the high stool and talking to Patrick Quinn on 2RRR. Are you listening? Are you really listening? Are you going to listen tomorrow? Or R for row your boat gently down the stream. Listen to this program. It really is a dream.
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6: My name is Porrick O'Keen. You are listening to Tales from the High Stool. In light of the recent passing of Glenn Hansard, I thought I would replay my interview with Colin McInerney of Keela and the Frames, who was a bandmate and a great friend of Glenn's. This interview was recorded in December 2024, just before the Frames' last tour of Australia. I would like to pass on my condolences to Glenn's friends, his family, and all of the musical fraternity who are in mourning. Er deshte grev a'anam. May he rest in peace.
7: Hi, it's Misha Cullum McInerney. 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
8: Colm, I'm going to take you right back now to 1975, and you chose a couple of reels, Martin Wins, and I think it goes straight in. The version I've heard, or the version I've got, is goes straight into the Long for Tinker. The band. What a great rollicking pieces of music. They're just foot tapping.
7: Oh yeah, bangers.
8: Absolute bangers.
7: Yeah, absolute bangers. They're like unbelievable. Just there's a combination. I don't think even like I probably you know, I think the Bothy Band were just like the high watermark of the traditional revival coming in, you know, which in the space of kind of 15 years, you know, music, traditional music had gone from, you know, you could be kind of thrown out of a pub for 15 years, you know, music, traditional music had been, had gone from, you know, you could be kind of thrown out of a pub for,

0: excitement when the young, just incredible players as well. You're talking about the likes of Matt Molloy and Andy Irvine and Donal Lunny and Trian Ní Chonaill on the clavinet and rocking it up. So it's across. It's kind of like an electric harpsichord. So you have that kind of Kiltari Chulainn Oiread aesthetic, but it's just been plugged in, and it doesn't feel at all contrived or anything. It's just amazing, amazing time. Yeah.
1: Ladies and gentlemen, just enjoy this. This is just foot tapping stuff. Absolutely beautiful.

0: I've got a couple of questions for you, Colm. There's one thing I'd like to ask. I've noticed on a couple of videos, I said, oh, it's an interesting looking fiddle. And then I kind of went, it looks bigger. And then I think it's got five strings on it. So a normal fiddle's got, you can correct me if I'm wrong here because I'm not a fiddle player, EADG. You've got five strings and it looks, is it a viola?
1: It's a kind of a hybrid instrument. It's a five string viol. So it's I have it here is my right arm, as I say. So it's a 18th century viol that was made in Dublin in 1770,
0: Wow.
1: where Bloom's Hotel is in Dublin. This amazing maker called Thomas Perry had a workshop, and then I found it, and it had two strings on it, and it hadn't been played for 60 years.
0: Where did you find
1: So
0: that?
1: it was in the collection of a luthier friend of mine, Conor Russell, and he was selling these instruments that belonged to one of his older makers called Willie Hoffman. And so this, because it was like it's a very fine 18th century instrument, but none
0: Yes.
1: of the classical players could use it professionally because it had five strings. So which
0: Okay.
1: meant that it was kind of like, for me, it was like finding a custom instrument that kind of was made 200 years before I was born, because I've been playing a five string electric. So it's just an incredible, it's like a singer finding their voice. So there's a real magic,
0: Has it
1: like
0: got
1: the
0: wall? Is it walnut
1: when
0: on the
1: we
0: back? I'm just trying to see here. Is it on the back
1: no
0: of the
1: no
0: instrument?
1: it's a I think it's a spruce,
0: Oh.
1: and then you have here, you can see, I don't know if it's focus, but here is Perry of Dublin.
0: Oh, wow.
1: So it was actually originally it was a more interesting, elaborate instrument. So the originally it would have had this is the original ivory tailpiece, so it would have also had an ivory

0: fingerboard and kind of mother of pearl, quite an ornate head piece.
1: What a
0: And
1: beautiful.
0: A wider neck, but and it had like five double strings, so it was an unusual instrument. They still have a few of them in the museum in the original form, but this was kind of modified to being a five string viola about 1900.
1: Wow.
0: And then it's my absolute joy and
1: So what
0: delight.
1: are the strings? E, A, D, G, and another, or is it something totally different?
0: You go down the same interval, yeah, down to a C. So it's the range of a viola and a violin in one.
1: Okay. Wow.
0: Yeah.
1: Cool.
0: So it just gives you a whole other realm of, tone and range. It's fantastic. Yeah.
1: I can't argue with the sounds that comes out of it. It's absolutely beautiful. Absolutely fantastic. Now, a good friend of mine who's from Palestine asked me to pass on her thanks because she read a little bit about you and she said, that's you're interviewing that guy that does some work in Israel and Palestine at the moment, trying to bring the communities together through music. She said, please pass on my thanks to him for his work.
0: Nice.
1: How did you get involved in that?
0: Yeah, circuitously, I suppose. I met the writer Colin McCann at about 2016, I think it was. Met him at the Electric Picnic and we got chatting. And then I gave him a copy of my records and didn't think anything else of it. And then a couple of months later, we met again. It turned out he'd been listening to my album while he wrote. And then I got involved in he set up an organization called Narrative 4. So the word narrative and then the number 4, which is an empathy building organization that works with kids and schools and teachers around the world. So it's an international organization and mostly made up of writers and teachers. And the heart of the thing is story exchange. So kids meeting for the first time and exchanging stories, breaking up into pairs. And then, so it involves kind of listening and then you go back to the group and I tell your story and you tell my story, except I tell it in the first person. So I say, well, my name is Patrick and I tell Patrick's story as you, and you get to hear your story told by somebody else. And then you have also the responsibility of telling somebody else's story, which means that you need to listen very deeply to honor that story. But the connections that happen in such a short space of time between the participants is kind of like, it's just kind of like accelerated friendship. It's just incredible the connection that happens when this happens between people and they get to share each other's stories. So we've been traveling around the world with this. We were in South Africa, in Soweto, and interesting places there in earlier this year, in April. And then back in 2019, myself and Colin traveled to the West Bank in Palestine and the occupied territories, and we're in Israel as well, and visiting schools and visiting refugee camps. And yeah, so it's kind of hugely overwhelmed, I suppose, on every level. It's an incredible part of the world, so inspiring, so formative. I mean, also the fact that, you know, as Irish Catholics are raised that way, that you are so familiar with all of the place names, be it Jerusalem or Nazareth or, you know, Bethlehem, etc., etc. So to see them, these names on road signs, or to visit Bethlehem and then to realize that it's the most tear gassed place in the world and it's full of barbed wire and separation walls, it's so kind of incongruous and at odds with all of our images and associations with that area. And so Colin had just written a novel at the time called A Paragon, which is about two grieving fathers, one Palestinian and one Israeli. And these are real people, Rami and Bassam. And so I was reading his novel while in the country in Palestine and Israel, and meeting the characters, Rami and Bassam themselves, the men, and hearing them tell their story. And so it's kind of like reading the screenplay while being in the movie at the same time. So I ended up, music arrived anyway. So I'm currently at the point of making an album, which is inspired by the novel and inspired by these two men's stories of losing their daughters, one to a suicide bomber and the other to an Israeli soldier who shot an 11-year-old girl outside her school. And so these men travel the world telling their daughters' stories as a way of keeping them alive And it's just, and also as a reminder of the importance of the single person story, as instead of, statistics and, thousands or hundreds being an incongruous sort of abstract number, there is such power in just telling a single person's story, which reflects obviously with narrative four and that work. So yeah, it's all kind of tied and woven together. And I suppose as Irish people, we have a sense of we are rare in the Western world as a country that never colonized, and we were done to rather than the doing. Obviously, we were participants in, the British Empire as regards we made up a lot of their infantry. So and same in America. So the Native Americans, we were at the coalface there, but we weren't necessarily in the driving seat. So we have responsibilities for sure, but at the other side, we have a huge amount of there's a peripheral vision that comes with being colonized, and an empathy and an understanding, a unique perspective that is rare in Western countries, I think. So I think that's why we're so vocal, I think, when it comes to matters pertaining to, Zionism and Israel, etc.
1: Thank you for that. It's beautiful. Well put. Beautifully put. I'm just going to get to your last musical choice, which is from a guy who, from of all the lists you've got, I'd never actually heard of this guy, which is why I love doing
0: Oh,
1: the
0: yeah.
1: show. I get to hear every now and then. I get either reminded of some stuff or I hear new songs that I hadn't heard before. I've never actually heard of this guy, Richard Hawley, and the piece of music you've chosen is Remorse Code. Tell us about this.
0: Yeah, I mean, I think I heard this song. I remember a friend recommending Richard Hawley a couple of years ago and being visiting a record shop in Enniscorthy, as it happens. It's probably 10 years ago. Longer buying this EP, and around that time, my sister died. She had cancer for a couple of years, and but no more than talking about kind of both sides now and that ability to stop time. That this was a song that I would have been probably played a few times every day, and it was just turned into one of these songs that holds you together, that you kind of you get into the car and you can just put this music on and just think. The particular version of the song was the EP version, which just goes on for 7 minutes. So there's a lovely just sense of being held in the music. And interestingly, I ended up recording with the bass player Colin from Richard's band, and in the studio in Yellow Arch in Yorkshire subsequently. And it was a lovely connection. Yeah.
1: Well, thank you for introducing that to me. It's a beautiful piece of music.

stars there. My name is Borik O'Keane. You've been listening to a repeat of my interview with Cullum McInamara, Glenn Hansard's bandmate from The Frames. As we all know, Glenn passed away earlier this week. May he rest in peace. Glenn and Cullum have known each other since they began busking at a very young age on the streets of Dublin.

Well, a very good morning out there in listening land. Welcome to a new program here called A Country Homestead, with where the porch meets the airways, with Graham R here on 2RRR 88.5 FM, your local sound. Great country music with a blend of bluegrass and other hidden delights thrown into the mix, and we hope you're going to stay tuned for the next couple of hours, and indeed every Saturday morning between 6 and 8 a.m. And I just look forward to entertaining you and having some fun and playing some great music. And we're going to start this morning. Ronnie Boy, if he's tuned in, he'll know this lady, Miss... where are we, Graham? We're Rosemary Ray, and this is Making Love to Merle. And here we go. I hope you're going to stay with us right through until 8 o'clock this morning.

Casey Chambers there, joined there with Mr. Bernard Fanning off the album. The title track off that album is called Bittersweet, something a little bit different here for you, so you'll enjoy that. We love Casey, don't we? And we love Bill. Actually, we've got Bill and Audrey coming up for you right now off the album. They did Looking Back to see this. Bill and Audrey, those of us that have been around country music in Sydney for a while, we've gone to lots of gigs for Bill and Audrey, and sadly Audrey passed away some years ago now. But this is a great song called We'll Sweep Out the Ashes in the Morning. Mm.

Blast from the Past from Bill and Audrey. Yeah, we'll sweep out the ashes in the morning. You are listening to a country homestead where the porch meets the airways. We're playing you great country music right through until 8 o'clock. Graham R in the chair. Brand new program here on 2RRR 88.5 FM. And we are your local sound. And I hope you're going to stay with us for the next weeks and, well, years. I was here, for those of you who might recognise my voice, I was here in 2003. For about 12 years with Sunday Morning Coming Down, doing the same shift but on Sunday morning. So I hope you enjoy the music I'm going to play for you. Up next we have, what do we have up next for you? We have Dolly.

How good is that? That's Dolly Parton, of course, off her album The Grass is Blue and the Silver Dagger. And it's now 70 minutes after 6 a.m. here at 2RRR 88.5 FM, your local sound. And the great thing about, people said to me, you know, when are you going to start so early for? Well, you know, you have to obviously go where the time slot is, but oh, I love coming in this hour of the morning. And now the good thing about, you know, if you just don't have to get up, you can actually just turn the radio on, put it on 88.5 FM and listen to the radio in bed. You don't have to get up. So I hope you're enjoying the music so far, and you know, we're endeavouring to entertain you right through until 8 o'clock. And here is a song that you'll all know from the past. This is Porter Wagoner and the Carroll County Accident. Well, I remember when I was about 13 years old. Here we go.

A burglar, as you know, is the kind of varmint that comes creeping around to your house. I think you're whipping them up into a frenzy, Jasper. As you know, is the kind of varmint that comes creeping around to your house in the middle of the night and takes all the stuff that you ain't got screwed down. Stuff like your TV or your hi-fi, or your video recorder, or your wife, or your kid. Well, no, as a matter of fact, they never take your wife, hardly ever, seems to me. The burglar in this song got a little bit more than he bargained for. This is called The Burglar Bold.

0: The Burglar Bowl, that's Treacle Line off their album. Yes, it's called Treacle Line. I don't know much about them. I think it was a chap that's come out to Tamworth from England. The album's called Live in Tamworth. But that was the Burglar Bowl. And before that, you heard Tom T. Hall, Bill Munro for Breakfast. And you are listening to A Country Homestead here with Graham R. Him music from the porch to the airwaves. And first program here in 2RRR 88.5 FM, your local sound. So I hope you're enjoying the music so far. A lot of the mature country music, the older stuff, and I'd like to say, the old stuff. It's just stuff that we've all grown up with, and I got a huge collection of it at home. So we're going to expose it to the airwaves over the next weeks and months, and I hope you'll enjoy it. It's 22 minutes past 6 here at 2RRR 88.5 FM. Slim's up next, and there we go.
1: A burglar, as you know.

Bill Chambers there with the title track off that album going back a while now before he, when he recorded this one, Sleeping with the Blues. So there you go. We had a few Aussies there. We had Treacle Line, Slim, Bill. Now we've got the Bushwhackers and Ryback Shearer.

field. It's 100 a day that I am very often peeled. Of course I'm a Rybuck shearer. And there's a bloke on the board, and I heard him say that I couldn't shear 100 sheep a day.

There you go. The Bushwhackers and Rye Buckshire off the album called Australian Songbook. That can't get much more Aussie than that, can you, folks? And it's now 6:37 here at 2RRR 88.5 FM. You are, in case you're wondering, just waking up or you're just stirring in your little warm bed this morning. You are listening to A Country Homestead with Graham R here at 2RRR 88.5 FM. The first program this morning. We're here right through until 8 o'clock. And you're listening from songs from the porch to the airwaves. And, 2RRR 88.5, your local sound. And I hope you enjoy the music. It's country music with a blend of bluegrass and some other hidden delights thrown into the mix. And we'll endeavour to keep you entertained for the weeks coming. Okay, we had Audrey back on again. We found a couple of older albums. And he's, Audrey Ald. Where are we? There we go.

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4: The Combined Pensioners and Superannuants Association of New South Wales is a non-profit, non-party political organisation. 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It also aims to improve their rights and dignity. The Gladesville, Huddersfield and Ryde branch of this very active association meets on the second Wednesday of every month in the Gladesville RSL Club, located in Lindsley Street, Gladesville, starting at 10 a.m. For further information, contact Merle Parnaby on 9808 6649. That's 9808 6649.

There you go. That's, well, those of you that go a lot of gigs around the place would know Dwayne Elix. That's Dwayne off his album he did called Banjo Mania. That was, of course, the Shadows tune, the Apache on his 5-string banjo. And I've got to know Dwayne quite well because I'm in a small group of ukulele players. We play nursing homes, and Dwayne's attends to one of them because one of his relations' families in one of the facilities we play at. So we catch up with him once a month and been to a few of his gigs. And he's a lovely guy. I've got to know him quite well, and that's fantastic. Banjo Mania, so I must tell him that I'm back on the air and we're playing some of his music next time I see him. It's now 6:48 here, folks, here at 2RRR 88.5 FM. Your local sound, Graham Arr in the chair. We've still got an hour and 10 minutes to go, so don't move the dial. Leave it right where it is. There's Mr. Randy Travis. He walked on water. Worst.

0: Where it all started, this country music racket and gig. That's the Carter family and working on a building. And they're the people that have I'm finding hard to grab words now as I get older. But the cause of the start of all country music and going back, way back, the Carter family and Maybelle, and they were responsible for the music. Well, probably initially responsible for the music we have today, how it's transposed over the years. And it's fantastic, great artist. And we've got another one coming up for you right now, Mr. George Jones and the Window Up Above here at 6:55, 5 minutes to seven here at 2RRR 88.5 FM. 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
1: I've been living a new way of life that I love so.

Two of the greats back-to-back there, George Jones and, of course, Johnny Cash. And that song there, Country Boy, a song I've been doing, you know, I'll tell you more as the weeks go on, but, you know, in the ukulele, the Blue Monks, Blue Mountains Ukulele Group. And of that group, we run a festival each year in Katoomba, and that's happening next year and in February. And within the big group, there's lots of small groups. I'm in two of them, and my friend Denise and Kate, and myself, we call Slim Pickens, and that's one of the songs. Well, it's on our set list to do at the festival, but it depends how much time we have. And yeah, I've been singing, and it's really, you know, these simple songs you think are quite easy to do, but they're a bit tricky sometimes. That one we had a lot of trouble with, and it shouldn't be. But there, Country Boy, Johnny Cash. And up next, we have The Colonials and Waltzing Matilda.

Rhonda the Vincent of her album, it's Graham, it's called All American Bluegrass Girl, of course, and that's Till They Came Home. What a great artist she is, one of my favourite artists. And as we've got Rhonda, we have Alison Krauss coming up next, and after that we have Emmylou, and then we have Emmylou and Rodney Crowell together. So, you know, hope you're enjoying the music so far. It's 7 minutes after seven here at 2RRR 88.5. FM you are, and have been listening to A Country Homestead with Graham R here on 2RRR 88.5 FM. A new program started this morning with me in the chair, and I hope you're going to continue to listen over the next weeks, and I'll endeavour to entertain you, and you don't have to get out of bed, just got to turn the radio on to 88.5 FM. Okay, here is Alison, the lucky one. Her band, Union Station.

Great song, great artist. That's Alison Krauss and her band Union Station. I remember I bought this off Eddie's mate Steve Reed just yesterday, and Today Records at Parramatta for a long time. And I remember I often went in there to buy material. I'll turn that off there. And there was in the bargain bin, it was $10 for a double album, Alison Krauss and Union Station. And I say to this day, it's the best $10 I ever spent. Okay, it's now, well, it's 11 minutes after 7 here at 2RRR 88.5 FM. Graham R. in the chair. Here is Miss Amy Lou Harris. Can you hear me now? Beautiful song.

Most favourite female artist, Miss Emmy Lou Harris, Stumble Into Grace is the name of that album that track's off. Can You Hear Me Now? And that's just beautiful. We're going to hear from Emmy Lou again, teamed up with Mr. Rodney Crowell. They've done a lot of things together. And this is off their album, The Travelling Kind, and indeed the title track, which is a great song. They're all great, some greater than others.

think it's a beautiful song from Emmylou Harris and Rodney Crowell, and the title track off the album, The Travelling Kind. And at 21 minutes after 7 here at 2000 88.5 FM on this beautiful Saturday morning, you are listening to A Country Homestead, and from the ports to the airwaves, you will hear all these great songs. So that's fantastic. And I hope you're going to stay tuned in weeks coming, and we'll find some more lovely songs to play for you and endeavour to keep you entertained. That's our job. Okay, here is Nancy Griffith and Simple Life. Ain't that the case for all of us, a simple life?

Another one of my favourite female artists, Miss Nancy Griffith, and that's fantastic. That's A Simple Life. There you go. And it's, as I said, it's 24 minutes after midday, 24 minutes after 7 here at 2RRR 88.5 FM. We are your local sound, and I hope you stay tuned. And well, Mike Karen and Tinker Duffy, they did this album called With a Few Friends for Good Measure. And Mike, of course, well, who knows, Mike Karen was with Slim's band for 20 years. He was a member of the Flying Emus back in the 80s. And those of us that went to all those Hunter and Susie Owens gigs on Friday night in several venues at the Tattersall Hotel, then it was the Orange Grove Hotel, then it was the Balmain Bowling Club over the years. And they were just great gigs. And Mike was playing with Hunter and Susie for quite a long time. But he's teamed up here with his partner, Tinker, and this is a Donovan song called Catch the Wind.

Great, beautiful version of a great song, isn't it? That's Tinker and Mike Heron and Tinker Duffy and Catch the Wind off their album that they did together, says girls, Mike Heron and Tinker Duffy with a few friends for good measure. There you go. Well, here's the, I haven't played this for a long time. Well, I haven't been on air for a while. I was at another station prior to this one, and then they closed, and been not having a gig for the last 12 months or so, but now I'm back to Triple R, back, like coming back home. It's wonderful. So this is the Sensitive New Age Cow Persons, and they were a band from Perth. They're disbanded now, and this album's called Strange on the Range, and this is, of course, I still haven't found what I'm looking for. This is obviously the U2 song, played bluegrass style like you've never heard it before, and it's Ian Simpson on the five string here. And just have a listen. This will get you going for the rest of the day.

Paddy, you can play like that, eh? That's Strange on the Range. I still haven't found it. Looking for that's the Sensitive New Age Cowpers, since they did quite a few albums. I've got the three of them at home. We'll bring the others in due course. What have we got next? We've got Alan Jackson, 1976. What a great year.

0: That was 1976.
1: Mr. Alan Jackson off his album Good Time. There you go. But we've got a...
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6: The Combined Pensioners and Superannuants Association of New South Wales is a non-profit, non-party political organisation. 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It also aims to improve their rights and dignity. The Gladesville, Hunters Hill and Ryde branch of this very active association meets on the second Wednesday of every month in the Gladesville RSL Club, located in Lindsley Street, Gladesville, starting at 10 a.m. For further information, contact Merle Parnaby on 9808 6649. That's 9808 6649.
1: Where are we all? Okay, I'm going to play a couple of ukulele, I won't say ukulele songs, a song from the Blue Mugs album Live at the Rolls, which I'm part of this. I was there on this day. We did it some years ago now. And we play at the Nepean Rome Club at last Sunday of every month. And it's a great gig if you've got nothing to do. Pop on up. Free, it's a free concert and it's all good. And this is, we're going to play All Over Now. Where are we, Graham? We're there. We are.

0: Still so good. Still so good. We still love doing it. We still love performing, and we still run our festival. We ran our 17th festival this year, 18 coming up next year in Katoomba. But we'll let you know about those things as the days draw closer. Okay, I'm going to play now. Everyone would have heard this from Israel. I can't say his surname because it's got 14 letters in Israel. A big Hawaiian chap that passed away some years ago now recorded this Over the Rainbow, What a Wonderful World. And I'm just going to play it for you now because I've played it for ages, and it'll be just something pleasant to listen to while lying in bed this morning and listen to this big man playing this small instrument and singing this beautiful song. So sit back and enjoy, folks.
1: Okay, this one's for Gabby.

beautiful piece of music in Israel. And the story is that when they were recording this album, which is called Facing Future, they'd actually finished the recording, finished the tracks, and Israel was just sitting to one side, sitting down, apparently just playing that, because it wasn't meant to be on the recording. And while he was sitting there playing it, all the recording equipment was still recording. So they actually got it. So we're so thankful that it did happen, because that's a beautiful, beautiful version of that song, or those two songs. There you go. So hope you enjoyed that. Something a bit different. And here we go with Ricky Skaggs and Kentucky Thunder and Simple Life.

That's Bluegrass Parkway off their album called Country Blues, and that's going back a fair while now. They hail from Perth, and they used to come to the Harrotville Bluegrass Festival every year that I went to for a long time, and it was fantastic. And folks, it's 5 minutes to 8 o'clock, and I just want to say thank you for having me this morning. I'll be back next Saturday to do it all again. I hope you enjoyed the music I played, and we'll just try and get a bit smoother and a bit better as the weeks progress. I was a bit nervous coming in here this morning, but all good. And just take it easy, travel safe, and you have a good week. And I look forward to your company next Saturday morning. We're going to finish with the fiddle greatest hits of the Devil's Instrument, Mike Karen, Ian Simpson, and John Cain. And this is Jerusalem Ridge. Fiddle player extraordinaire, Mr. Mike Karen. You heard him a bit earlier with Tinker. Take care, travel safe, and I'll see you next Saturday. Bye bye.

Well, hi, hello, and howdy, folks. Welcome on and all to the wonderful world of wireless and to the program simply entitled Wild in the Country. Thank you, Graham Robbo. Fancy that, having Graham Robinson here early in the morning to say hello to me when I get here. So it's not so lonely. I ain't that lonely now. Anyway, lots of great songs to play for you today, some old and some even older. Actually, a couple of new ones thrown into the mix as well. So along with a little history lesson for you. So stay tuned, keep listening, and take it away. Ferlin Husky. We're going to play a song by Ferlin Husky, the late and great Ferlin Husky. And this is a fabulous song recorded many, many years ago, obviously. But it's a Bob Wills number called San Antonio Rose.

How about that, Rosa? That's a good version, isn't it? That's Ferlin Husky, the late and great Ferlin Husky, the man who gave us Wings of a Dove and songs like that, some fabulous songs. Oh, my God, Ferlin Husky, there we go. Anyway, I've got some wonderful songs to play for you, and the next one coming up right now. Last week I was so fortunate to have my dear friend Brett Hartley. Brett Hartley was on the air with me and played some of the songs that he liked, et cetera, et cetera, and talked about his battle with cancer and the fact that he's doing really well, or well, he's fighting it. If anyone can fight it, Brett Hartley can, and he's doing really well as far as I can see. But we catch up with him all the time, and I've got a song here I just love it. We played it last week, and it's Brett Hartley with his friend Casey McKenzie, and they're doing a little song called Mr. Fabulous, and I think this is fantastic. Some people don't, but I do. Take it away, Brett and Casey.

0: Whoa, there we are. That's Mr. Fabulous. And that, of course, is Casey McKenzie along with my dear friend Brett Hartley. So, Brett Hartley, I know you're listening, so good on you, mate. And we're going to play another song a bit later on, probably in the next hour, and that's Casey McKenzie on her own with a great song called Angel from Montgomery. Oh, my gosh, you wait till you hear that. But in the meantime, what have I got here? Wait on, oh, here we are. Rodney Binet's texting. Actually, I've got a thing here. His dad's birthday. His dad, Peter Binet, one of my dear friends from Hunters Hill, is celebrating his birthday today. Sometime. It's in the newspaper anyway. I just saw it in the Weekly Times. But one of the verses Rodney's put here is, put the kettle on, turn the radio high. Michael's got the stories as the morning rolls by. A little bit cheeky and a little bit wild. Good old country radio with plenty of style. That's very clever, Rodney, very clever. All right, now, talk about country radio with plenty of style. I've got a gentleman here in the studio that's just finished 2 hours of country music, and his name is Graham Robinson. G'day, Graham.
1: It's like coming back home. G'day, my friend. How are you? I can't believe I'm back here. But it's all good. I was panicking a bit this morning, being the first time, but it all went okay. And my lovely friend Monique, she's my best friend, yeah. And she just called in. She was listening a bit, so it must have worked.
0: Well, I was listening on the way in. Yeah, I was so pleased to hear your voice and to see that you're back, because you were here when I first started, and you were here when I started. So
1: I'll just tell you quick. I started in 2003.
0: Oh, did you really? You were a latecomer.
1: I replaced Brian Willems.
0: That's right. Yes, you did too. Yeah.
1: See what happened? Just quickly, I was here for 1 week. And then Brian rang me that week and he said, Graham, can you help us? Because Eddie's wife, Karen, had that stroke. And they needed, and Eddie used to do 8 till 10. So he then couldn't do his gig. So I took up 1 hour. Then our friend Lindsay Marr took up the other hour. That went on for quite a long time. So
0: yeah.
1: So that was after 1 week. Not even a week.
0: Anyway, then you went into some form of hiatus and you got involved with
1: I went from here up to Radio Blue Mountains and I did Good Morning Country, the one that goes national. Do you know Good Morning Country?
0: Yeah, of course.
1: I did that for 3 months, but that was too much. It was an 8-hour day from the time I left home to the time home.
0: Yeah.
1: And I won't go into it now. It was lovely. Great to have the opportunity, but I think it's a two-person job, that. But anyway, but I had that experience. Then I was at Wow FM for 6 years at St. Mary's, but they unfortunately had to close because of funding situation. And I've been hiatus for a year, and here I'm back in full circle.
0: Now, so. I don't mean to be rude, Graham, but you're a mug, aren't you? You're a mug.
1: I am a blue mug, yeah.
0: You're a blue mug. The
1: Blue Mountain Ukulele Group, yeah.
0: That's right, ladies and gentlemen. He's a member of the Blue Mountains Ukulele Group, and they call themselves
1: the committee, actually. So,
0: the Blue Mugs, and you're busy as a one-armed paper hanger, aren't you?
1: I think it's important to keep busy, keep your mind active, and. Yeah. I turned the big 8-0 this year, so it's all good.
0: Yeah.
1: Your phone's ringing. Might be the lottery office.
0: No. Yeah, the lottery office, I wish. Anyway, no, that's good. That's good, Graham.
1: And so I'm really happy to be back here, and the team here, Natalie's lovely, isn't she? Lovely as lady.
0: Yeah, so supportive.
1: She's been very supportive of me over the last 3 weeks, thinking, who's this old Phil? He can't get anything right, but... She's been so patient and lovely, and she's fantastic.
0: Yep.
1: So if you've got good people around you, you're going to do okay.
0: Well, that's why I'm here. Dino and the station chairman and the station manager are so kind, and as you say, and as I say, and you say, so supportive. I think it's a wonderful radio station.
1: It is, and I'm really happy to be back here.
0: Yeah.
1: It's not...
0: I've had my ups and downs with the station, but now I'm up. But what's the program called, Graham? What do you call your program?
1: From the homestead, country music, from the porch to the airwaves, from the homes. Because we do have a veranda out the front of the porch, don't we?
0: We do.
1: Yes, so we can, and we're just going to play country music with a blend of bluegrass and some other hidden delights. So I've got lots of material at home. So we'll mix it up. It doesn't all have to be country music, and playing some of the older stuff that we've got, you know.
0: Yeah, of course.
1: I'm not really up with all the new bandangled stuff that they record now and call it country music. I don't know.
0: Oh, no, I know what you mean. But, anyway, so Graham Robinson is on here every Saturday morning from 6 o'clock in the morning, right through till eight, and then that amazing guy, what's his name, Michael Parsons, comes on after that. So the country homestead.
1: Yes, and I think it's what we're meant to be doing, Michael, is entertaining people and having some fun. And if we don't sound like we're enjoying it, the people aren't going to enjoy it, are they?
0: That's right.
1: So it's pretty basic, really. And there will be a few hiccups, but that's community radio. So,
0: and you got a message here from Bob Middleton. He said, "It's hi, Michael, and hi, Graham. Good to hear you both. And did not know that Brian Willems had been a presenter on 2 Triple." Oh, I thought you knew that. It was a long time back. When he first settled in.
1: There's a story about you rescuing him.
0: Really? Tell me, please.
1: You did. You rescued him. He told me this. He told you haven't, but he came in. It was his first gig.
0: Yeah.
1: His first time.
0: Yeah, it was.
1: So he's nervous early in the morning, 6 to 8. So he's come in, put all his gear in here, then gone to the loo, and he's locked himself out. And he can't get back in because his keys are in here. Then apparently he said, "But it was you. You popped in early when you were doing one of your jobs, and you let him." I don't know if you recall that, but he did tell me that.
0: Oh, well, he owes me now. Hear that, Bob Midland? That's Brian Willems owes me. For goodness sake. All right. Now, you won't believe this, but way back there in 1952, Kitty Wells became the first woman in the country music scene to have a number one record. And do you know what it was?
1: Let us know.
0: I will. It was Honky Tonk Angels. It wasn't God who made Honky Tonk Angels. I'm going to put it on right now. So thank you very much, Graham Robinson, and here we are. This is Miss Kitty Wells. Way back, 1952, with the number one song.

0: There we are. That's Miss Kitty Wells and a song that was number one way back then, 1952, for her. And she became the first female country artist to get a number one record in the United States. Now, my friend Ronnie Boy, as you know, on the Tuesday morning mix with Natalie, he always puts in his traffic report, and I've asked him to do a sailing report. So here we are. This is the Ronnie Boy, and this is his sailing report for 2RRR 88.5 FM, and it's called Sailorin'. Avast there, landlubbers. The harbour is sparkling under bright sunshine and blue skies for a sail today out on Sailability Rushcutters Bay's Yacht Intrepid. That's the name of the boat. Eight of us have been greeted by the resident cormorant, who is sitting on the rail with his wings out, drying off after what's been a big swim to get his breakfast. The breeze is light and still a bit cool coming in from the northwest. The tide is running out at a low forecast to be at 9:03 a.m. And we'll just go where the wind takes us and hopefully spot some dolphins around the south head. Cheerio. Catch you on the flip side. That's Ronnie Boy. Thank you, Ronnie Boy. And and for that wonderful harbour report, I'm going to play your promo right now.
1: 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Whoa, Barney, steady up there, boy. I'll treat you to some great country tracks, rockabilly and early rock and roll tracks from the Bucka Walker Buckaroo collection. 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
0: Groovy. All right, I think I'm going to play a little Jerry Lee Lewis for you right now. So here we are. Hang on tight. This is me and Bobby McGee.
5: A one, two, three, four.

No doubt about that man is there. Jerry Lee Lewis. What a great version of the Kris Kristofferson song, Me and Bobby McGee. Fancy that. So good. And, yeah, nice to know you're out there listening, Bob Middleton. And, the Graham Robbo has left the building, by the way. So there we be. In the meantime, let's play a little song. And I've got to say this. This is fantastic. I went out to see Mr. James Band, which with Steve Woodham, and they're such a good rock and roll band. You know, I mean, we're lucky to have a couple of good rock and roll bands like the Bandits and Mr. James Band. And anyway, this is Mr. James and his band, and I don't know why they call Mr. James when his name's Steve, but anyway, there we are. They'll leave that up to them. But this is, of course, the old great song by a fantastic singer-songwriter, Billy Swan, and this is the version that Mr. James does of Lover Please.

There we are. That's Mr. James Band and Lover Please. Please come back. Good song, isn't it? So good. Great song. Always love playing that, no matter who's playing it. It's a great song for even for karaoke. Always gets some crowd going. Anyway, during the course of the week, 18th of August 2026, obviously, Vietnam Veterans Day was 60 years ago. Vietnam Veterans Day, 60 years ago when the Battle of Long Tan was happening and we had... the Coalition for Veterans Voices travelled to Canberra asking the government to scrap the new scheme, placing a $5,000 cap on health treatments for Vietnam veterans, for all veterans, actually, for all veterans. And the Veteran Affairs Minister wouldn't even, didn't want to meet them, wouldn't even shake their hand until the meeting was over. I can't believe that, can you? Just to be treated so badly, they've travelled all the way over to all the way down to Canberra to meet up with the Veteran Affairs Minister, and he couldn't be bothered even shaking their hand. So rude. And then the Prime Minister was too busy to even see them on Vietnam Veterans Day, the 18th of August, after it was the 60th anniversary. I mean, surely you'd make time, if you're a politician, to meet up with Vietnam veterans on that special day, 60 years since the Battle of Long Tan. Two people who were in the Battle of Long Tan, and I'm going to play them right now. They weren't in the battle. They were nearby entertaining the troops, of course, and they were none other than Little Paddy and Cole Joyce. I'll put them on right now to celebrate 60 years since that particular day when we lost 18 servicemen from Australia who perished on that particular night. Anyway, here we go.

Isn't that good? That's Cole Joy and Little Patty, and it was 60 years ago on the 18th of August that they were entertaining the troops over there in Long Tan, and then the battle, of course, happened. And so we celebrate that particular day as Vietnam Veterans Day, and that's the 18th of August. All right. What have I got in there for? Oh, I know. I'm going to play this particular song. This is my dear friend Nixta. Nixta. Her name's Nicole, but she calls herself Nixta. And I never thought that on this particular program I'd ever be doing anything that had the word Nirvana in it. But, of course, it's a beautiful thing, Nirvana. We love Nirvana. So here we are. This is Nixta, and I'm going to put this on for her, and we'll get in touch with her and see if she can talk to us on the telephone. So here we are, Nixta. Nirvana. The song she's written herself.

Well, there we are. That's a little song called Nirvana, and that's Nixta. And I'm just trying to get her on the telephone, but it's not working. I don't know why that's not working, but anyway, I'll keep persevering with that. In the meantime, what am I going to play for you right now? Ah, yes, we'll come back to Nixta. We'll just play another song that I want to put on for you right now. It's the next the song that that Nixta put on here, and it's she's simply written a song here called Lost Girl, and she's recorded it with Bill Chambers, so that's really good. So let's have a listen to that, and I'll try and get it back onto Nixta in the meantime. So let's have a listen one more time. Nixta along with Bill Chambers.

There we are. All I have to offer you is me. That's the beautiful voice of George Jones, the Rolls-Royce of American country music. Amazing. I love that song. And just didn't get through to Nixtra. I don't know what's going on there. I telephoned her and the phone's not picking up, so I don't know what the problem is. Anyway, we'll talk to her another time. She's off to Nashville in a couple of weeks' time, so that's why I wanted to get in touch with her. But we'll talk to her next week for sure. In the meantime, let me tell you a little bit about Floyd Tillman, the beautiful Floyd Tillman. We love her. Love him. Floyd Tillman. Gosh, he was around for a long, long time and had some wonderful, wonderful songs. And some of the songs that he had, songs like Slipping Around and This Cold War With You, et cetera, et cetera. But I've got another song that I want to play for you, and that's a beautiful song called I Love You So Much, It Hurts Me. And this is Floyd Tillman. Sadly, we lost him on this day way back there in 2003, but a beautiful singer. And my friend Frank Knox, who I've known for 50 or 60 years, alerted me to the sounds and the music of Floyd Tillman. So I thank him very much for that. So here we are. Without any further ado, let's listen to that beautiful song, Floyd Tillman, I Love You So Much, It Hurts Me.

There we are. I love you so much, it hurts me. And that's the beautiful voice of Floyd Tillman. Floyd Tillman. Oh, dear. Lost him way back there in 2003. All right. we've got to play a song. I always love to play a song for our friend Natalie, who does the morning mix on Tuesday mornings. And I know she's very much into witchcraft, I suppose you could say. So I thought, well, let's play this song. This is a fabulous song by Mr. Elvis Presley, and he does a great version of this. It's a wonderful song, and I'll just put it on for you right now. It's simply entitled Witchcraft.

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1: A little song called Witchcraft there. And then to keep the rock and roll actually going and moving along, let's have a listen to a wonderful voice of a man, one of rock and roll's best. His name was Bob Luman. And this is a little thing called You Can Have Her, I Don't Want Her.

0: 1996, Ameripolitan award-winning DJ, Eddie White has presented the Cosmic Cowboy Cafe on 2RRR. 2 hours of honky-tonk, drinking songs, and trucking songs. Songs about highways and honky-tonks. Songs about loving and leaving, lying and cheating. Tune in on Friday afternoons at 5. The show is repeated on Wednesday at 2 p.m. Cosmic Cowboy Cafe on 2RRR is a little more Austin, Texas than Nashville, Tennessee.
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5: Oh, thank you, Grace, and happy birthday to your mum next Tuesday. She's having a big birthday, so that'll be good. Can't wait for that. All right, and I'm sure she can. Anyway, here we are. This is... It's that time again. It's that time again. So let's have a listen.
6: This is Carl Joy with Michael Parsons on 2RRR. Michael, what's the time?
5: Oh, Carl, it's time for our sacred song segment, and we do that at the middle of every program, and it's no different today. So here we are. We've got a couple of sacred songs that I want to play for you on this particular program, Wild in the Country with Michael Parsons, and let's start off with Johnny Cash and a song written many, many years ago by Willie Nelson, and we'll put it on for you right now.

Beautiful song, isn't it? The Family Bible. Just love that song. And now we played the first cab off the rank this morning was Phil and Husky singing a song about San Antonio Rose. So I thought, well, we'll keep Phil and Husky on the chain, and we'll play a song of his. And I just love this. It's called The Wings of a Dove. On the wing-

0: Beautiful song, eh? On the Wings of a Dove. Just love that. Never get tired of that particular one. And now, in memory of Glenn A. Baker, who had Raven Records, I've still got a couple of songs left that I want to play off this particular album, the Bobby Bear album, which was produced, although Bobby Bear's an American, these songs were put onto an album which was produced by Glenn A. Baker, and the liner notes were written by, what was his name again? I can't remember his name. Oh, yeah, Keith Glass, of course. Yeah, Keith Glass, who used to sit in this particular chair once upon a time and play songs on 2RRR. Anyway, Keith Glass and Glenn A. Baker. So as a tribute to both of them, let's put on this particular song, which I just love, Bobby Bear and the Jogger.
1: Well, I've been a trucker now for 20 years.

guys. He yells, hey, thanks for the exercise. And I hope that losing that race was not too shocking. See, my dad says heaven's no place to run. I try to be an obedient son, so I gotta come down to earth to do my

Isn't that clever? That's The Jogger, of course, and written by Shel Silverstein many, many years ago, and of course featuring Bobby Bear. So funny, so funny. All right. Next week, next Friday, the Cosmic Cowboy Cowperson won't be on air. So yesterday, I think Ronnie Boy took over his spot and looked after his program from 5 till 7 on Friday night. And then the week before that, Graham Robbo looked after it. So Eddie's asked me to be there for the flipping the burgers or whatever for next Friday afternoon. So from 5 o'clock till 7 o'clock next Friday afternoon, we'll be doing the Wild in the Cosmic Cowboy Cafe. So that's that should be fun. So I have to look for some songs that feature Texas, and I've only found this one. So let's have a listen. This is Freddie Smith.

Isn't that good? That's Fred Smith and a song called Texas. Just love that song. It's so clever, isn't it? So clever, especially the tattoo. All right. I want to give you a little history lesson because they're building the airport out there at Badgerys Creek and the planes have started coming and going. They're using the airport runway and as I say, it's all happening out there. I thought they were going to name the airport because in Sydney we have Sir Charles Kingsford Smith Airport, and I thought they were going to name the new one Nancy Bird Walton Airport. But everyone seems to want to call it Badgerys Creek, and I wasn't too happy about that. I thought Badgerys Creek sounds terrible. Why don't we have something really, really jet-like, like Tullamarine or something like that, or, you know. Anyway, but now I've changed my mind because I've been reading about the history of Badgerys Creek, and in 1799, James and Elizabeth Badgery arrived in Sydney as free settlers, and they moved out west of Parramatta to a place called Exeter Farm. And they set up a mill and they grew wheat and set up a mill and a bakery, and they called the farm Badgerys Creek. Now, on the 17th of May in 1893, their son, Henry Badgery, by that time, was a politician in Sydney. And he was also a stock and station agent, and Henry Badgery started the Homebush Sale Yards. You couldn't believe that. Right where the Olympic site is right now, that was the old Homebush Sale Yards. He started that. He also invited the Archduke Ferdinand to Sydney, and the two of them toured New South Wales. They went up as far as Ningen, and they travelled all around New South Wales with this fellow, the Archduke Ferdinand. And, of course, as we know, in 1914, Archduke Ferdinand was assassinated. And this plus the sinking of the Lusitania instigated World War I. But Henry Badgery continued on as the member for Monaro. He was a member of the Legislative Assembly. So there we are. So we've had James and Elizabeth Badgery who set up Badgerys Creek and set up the farm and the bakery. Then the son who became a politician, Henry Badgery. And then in 1888... Andrew Del Foss Badgery built and flew the first aeroplane in Australia. It was actually in Tasmania, but he built and flew the first aeroplane ever. This is the grandson of James Badgery, James and Elizabeth Badgery, and the son of Henry Badgery. His name was Andrew Del Foss Badgery. And he built and flew the first aeroplane. And then during World War I, he served with the Australian Flying Corps in Egypt as a flight commander. So, you know, I think they could call it Del Badgery Airport, something like that as well. So I'd be happy with that because this fellow's got the credentials. And the interesting thing about Del Badgery, or Andrew Del Badgery, was the fact that he married a girl called Dorothy Wall. And she became a children's author, and she wrote the storybooks for children, the storybooks called Blinky Bill. I always thought Norman Lindsay wrote those, but no, this is Dorothy Wall. She wrote Blinky Bill. So, you know, there's a bit of history going on there with this Badgery family, the Badgery family. So I'm not so worried now when people call it Badgerys Creek. I think it's quite good because certainly we're an interesting family, to say the least. So there we be. Anyway, there we are. So in the meantime, I just want to pay tribute to a fellow who was, his name was Fred Rose, and of course he started the the Acuff Rose Publishing Service. He was born on this day back there in 1898. Sadly, we lost him in 1954, but he wrote this beautiful, beautiful song, and I'll play it for you right now. Willie Nelson, Blue Eyes Crying in the Rain.

0: Such a pretty song. Blue Eyes Crying in the Rain, written by Fred Rose all those years ago, and we celebrate the birthday of Fred Rose, born in 1898. Can't believe that. Amazing. All right. Now, all right, I'm going to play this again. I just got to play this.
1: A song that just did very well for me recently, ladies and gentlemen.
0: And that's not it. What have I done wrong? What have I done wrong? Here we are. That's right. Oh, no, sorry, I'm wrong.
1: Before I go any further, ladies and gentlemen, I'd like to introduce the members of my crew to you that are doing such a fantastic job. First of all, the young ladies that opened our show tonight, and they really live up their name, ladies and gentlemen, the Sweet Inspirations. Yeah. Ladies. The beautiful quartet voices you hear in the back belong to the great Imperials, ladies and gentlemen. Young man on lead guitar. He's one of the finest guitar players I've ever met. His name is James Burton. James.

0: God damn right.
1: There we are. That's birthday boy James Burton. And James Burton born this day way back there, 1939. So we just got to play a little song. And I think back in those days, you were still working with Ricky Nelson right through till goodness knows when. But this is a song that Ricky Nelson, I just love this particular version of Louisiana Man. Features Ricky Nelson and the guitar work of James Burton.

There we are. Got to make a living. He's a Louisiana man. And, of course, that's Ricky Nelson, the beautiful voice of Ricky Nelson. Just love that. And I just want to read out the number one songs on this particular day in the top 40, the ones that were number one on the top 40 in this particular week, going way back to 1956 when Frankie Lyman was top of the pops with a song called Why Do Fools Fall in Love. And then in 1957, Elvis was number one on the top 40 in Australia with All Shook Up. 1958, the Everly Brothers. The Everly Brothers had a big hit with All I Have to Do Is Dream. 1959, Bobby Darin had the song Dream Lover. Love that. And I think we're going to... That's a good karaoke song too. 1960, remember Jimmy Jones had a song called Timon. Well, he had Timon. A ticker, ticker, ticker, tick, Timon. That was Jimmy Jones. 1961, the Everly Brothers back again with a beautiful version of Temptation. God, I love that song. I love that Temptation. And then 1962, I Remember You, Frank Ifield, the song that put Frank Ifield on the map and also became the first number one song for an Australian artist in both England and America. He just blitzed them with that song, I Remember You. That was 1962, number one song for Frank Ifield. And then in 1963, look at that, Frank Ifield again. I'm Confessing That I Love You. That was a song that he put out, and I think it was about the fifth song that he did in that year. And all these songs just went straight to number one after that. He was huge, hot as a buccaneer's pistol, as Cole would say. And then 1964, the Beatles hit with Hard Day's Night. So that was 1964, the number one record in 1964 in Australia, Hard Day's Night with the Beatles. And then 1965, the Byrds came out with a song called Mr. Tambourine Man, written by Bob Dylan. So 1965, Mr. Tambourine Man by the Byrds. And that's the top 40 going right back to 1956, right through till 1965. Love that. Now, oh yes, let's play this. I love this particular song. This is Billy Swan. Let's put Billy Swan on and a beautiful song that he wrote himself called Your Picture Still Loves Me and I Still Love You. Stand by. What have I done wrong? Come on.

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7: Oh, my God. I've got Carlos in the next studio putting on his Planet Football stuff, and it's coming out over my airwaves. I can't believe he's doing that. Oh, dear, oh, dear. Anyway, I've got this album, Mr. James Band. I've got to play another song. I know Bridget loves this particular one. It's called Fields of Gold. Have a listen. This is beautiful, beautiful song by the Mr. James Band. We'll put it on for you right now.

There we are, Fields of Gold. Isn't that beautiful? A beautiful arrangement and a beautiful version by Steve Woodham and the Mr. James Band. Amazing. That's really nice. All right. look at that. I see that there's quite a few Cadillacs being sold, and there's a Cadillac showroom down there at in Surrey Hills or in Alexandria somewhere. I must go down and have a look because I love those cars. Although they're now not the big nothing with tail fins. They're all like SUVs and that, I believe. But anyway, it made me realise that the word Cadillac. I remember John Laws told us once that Cadillac was named after a French explorer, the French explorer who actually discovered Detroit way back there in 1701, and his name was Antoine de la Cadillac, and that was him. So a Frenchman was responsible for the Cadillac. Actually, French had a lot to do with the motor industry because the Chevrolet family, Chevrolet were big in 1915 over in France, and they made motor cars, and then General Motors bought them out. And so Chevrolet became a huge thing, but it's a French word, Chevrolet. Speaking of cars, isn't it amazing that I've just been to Asia and all the traffic is just crazy. It's absolutely crazy, and you wonder how they get by, but they do. You know, they're all over the shop, and there's motorbikes everywhere, and cars going this way and that way, and You try to cross the road. It's just it's a bit of a game, but they don't have any accidents. They don't. I never saw one accident. And I come here, you know. There's every morning I listen to the radio, and you hear there's a car accident here and a car accident there, and cars on their roofs, and five car pile up yesterday on the Harbour Bridge, and it's just people tailgating. It just seems to be that seems to be the main one, because you hear of so many five car pile-ups and three car pile-ups and someone's run into the back of a truck or whatever. All this tailgating seems to be the one. But anyway, what can you do? Got to teach Australians how to drive one day. I'm sure we've got to do that. And also a big happy birthday to 2GB. 2GB turned 100 yesterday. So there we are. And I heard Kel Richards being interviewed on 2GB yesterday. He'd been associated with the station for over 40 years. His name was actually Kelvin Richards, and he knew he's a lay preacher, but he also had a lot to do with promoting Elvis Presley and all the Elvis Presley stuff. He used to do a program on Elvis Presley, and now he does words. He's a wonderful wordsmith. And, but his name was Kelvin Richards when he started off, and it was Cole Joy who said, "Kelvin, you've got to, it just sounds so old-fashioned, you've got to change your name." And it was Cole Joy who suggested he call himself Kel Richards, Kel, and that's what he is now, today. Anyway, there we are, good old Cole Joy. He was, and you can't believe this, if I told you, you wouldn't believe it, but they had the Logie Awards last week, which, you know, who cares about the Logie Awards? And they had all these people mentioned about the on the Logies and the In Memoriam and all that, and they didn't mention Cole Joy. Didn't mention him. Amazing. Anyway, I went to the Kennedy Awards last night. It was wonderful, the Kennedy Awards, and I was there to honour my dear friend from Hunters Hill High School, Cliff Neville, who I was in class with. And Cliff Neville went on to become a famous producer for 60 Minutes. And so they have the Cliff Neville Award. And it was won by a lovely lady called Sarah Stinson, who is the program director chief of programming at Channel 7. She does Sunrise and Sunday and all those shows for Channel 7. So she got a huge round of applause and made a beautiful, beautiful acceptance speech, and thanked Cliff Neville sincerely. It was wonderful, just wonderful. All right, here's a beautiful song for you. Can't believe this, but here's Elvis Presley, and I'm so pleased that he recorded a Barry Gibb song called Words.

Amazing, amazing. What a production. My God, nearly blew my eardrums out, that one. But that's, of course, Elvis Presley paying tribute to Barry Gibb, Sir Barry Gibb nowadays. And all right, a few things I just wanted to make mention. Billy Ray Cyrus, look at that, had a birthday. It's 1961 he was born. I was going to play that Achy Breaky Heart. I've got a version of it by Cole Joy, but anyway, maybe another time. And Harper Valley PTA goes to number one in the United States way back there, 1968 on this particular day. Shania Twain has a birthday. She was born in 1965. And Leanne Rimes has a birthday. She was born 1982. Wow, look at that. Amazing. All right, and Archie Campbell. Old Archie Campbell. Goodness gracious. All right, here's a song that that was made famous by Loretta Lynn's little sister. Her name was Linda Gale. Crystal Gale, not Linda Gale. Crystal Gale. And this is her song.

92RRR is your home for the best country music from around the world. Hoo-wee! What more could this old hunter's hillbilly want than the Cosmic Cowboy Cafe with Eddie Cowperson White? The Electric Barnyard with Johnny Lee Good? Wild in the Country with Michael Man About Town Parsons? Country Roads with the Bucka Walker Buckaroo Ronnie Boy? And music from Foggy Hollow with the Talking Dog, Mike

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5: There we go. What about that? Okay, lots of people to say hello to, people that are listening to this particular show. Of course, Graham Robbo, our new man about town, who's on the country homestead show of 6 o'clock of a morning on Saturday morning, 6 to 8. Natalie De Silva, of course, Dino and Elizabeth listening, and Bridget is listening, Brett Hartley is listening, Ronnie Harris is listening too, and Jane Proctor up there in Gosford. Irene and Don Taylor, hello to you too, and Diane and Graham, of course, Julius, Laurel, and Eddie and Karen, of course, big hello to them, Ron and Miss Deb. Thank you, Ron, for your harbour side, your harbour tribute, or your harbour watch, whatever. Anyway, Bob and Virginia, of course, Mike and Lynn, Wal Hunter, saw Wal Hunter the other day, good fun, and Peter Towns, Graham and Sharon are listening, Art and Sue Phillips, great to know you're there, AJ Jarvis, Maggie Morgan, Chuck, Lacey, Tony from Beecroft, Julie, Barb from WA, Shane, Victor Berger, George Fishman, Barb and Pete, Rodney, of course. Rodney sent in another little thing for me. Marcus and Yuko, Lorraine and Kim from Parks, Fiona and JJ and Holly and Angie and Joe. Angie and Joe are listening, I know. Well, they are on Monday. They listen on Monday. Bobby G, of course, from the North Coast. Marianne Burton, Hugh Roberts, the late Hugh Roberts, who we saw the other day. I saw him a few times, actually. Also at the Glen A Baker tribute. Stephen Richarda up there at North, and, of course, George and Kathy over the road from them. Paul Gilbert, a man who, give him an inch and he'll take several yards. Leo, Benny, Johnny, Susie and Summer, Pop Rock Robbie, Gail Kennedy, Bob and Nina, Evelyn, Virginia, Carlo, Terry Caff, of course, and lots of others. Thank you so much. And here we are. Let's have a little song by Emmy Lou Harris. Beautiful. Blue Kentucky Girl.

Oh, such a beautiful song, such a beautiful song. And now it's almost time that I must leave you. So let me find that mouse. He's gone away somewhere and I've just got to get him back. So here we are. And this is our outro song. This is a beautiful song by Elvis Presley called Wild in the Country.

0: Interesting to see that St. Anne's Church up there at Ryde is now 200 years old. Been there for 200 years. The burial place of Granny Smith. There we are. See you in 7 days' time. Bye for now. If you see someone without a smile, you give them one of yours. Like the deer and the
1: dove. Hi, this is Michael Parsons, and I host a program called Wild in the Country on 2RRR 88.5 FM. 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